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have help in 67, yeah. Mm-hmm. Listen, help! So many women claim they need two men now. One to provide, oh yeah, the other one to satisfy. I know, yeah, but listen, the man who works 8 hours a day, yeah, for the man, sometimes, oh yeah, is a little too tired. You can't always satisfy. Listen to me, baby, yeah, yeah. Listen. The man who doesn't know work, he's plenty rested, who rides around the Cadillac all day long. You women say he's able to do it.

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But it's only one thing.

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Listen to me now. When your child wakes up about 3 o'clock, baby, and you're not there, he begins to get a little worried. 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And these are the words you can hear him say when he's alone all by himself looking for you. 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

0: goes to his next door neighbors and he says, "Have you seen my mother?" And the lady shakes her head very nonchalantly and says these words:
1: "No, no, no, no, no, have not seen your mommy."
0: So he gets mad and starts screaming these words: "Ha!

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This has got to be the saddest day of my life. I called you here today for a bit of bad news. I won't be able to see you anymore because of my obligations and the ties that you have. We've been meeting here every day. And since this is our last day together, I want to hold you just one more time. When you turn and walk away, don't look back. I want to remember you just like this. Let's just kiss.

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Then say, hey, Alexa, play WOLB for the news and information you need.

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I know that all it takes is just the sight of your face to make me realize that I always love you, darling. And I can see that you've got some more tears to shed. I can see it, baby, because your eyes are getting red. So come on.

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Say, hey, Alexa, enable WOLB skill. Then say, hey, Alexa, play WOLB.

perfect woman for you. I got myself a 3-year subscription to Essence magazine. Read it from cover to cover. You know I wanted to be perfect for him. I said, black is beautiful. Just keep getting up. Together we can make it. It's gonna be all right. Forget about what society says is or isn't, or what can or cannot be. Keep getting up. He quit his job. Came home one day with 14 mirrors. Some Afro sheen, some Afro clean, some Afro fluid, some Afro do it to it. Gonna sit up in the room and look at the black beautiful. Check out the boy, mother's love, mother's love. I said, well, my darling, I hate to get in your business, you know what I mean, but I mean, what about a job? I mean, what about the gas and the electricity and well, not that I am equating a job with your manhood, you understand, but I mean, you did have a choice in this. He said, I got to get myself together. I'm tired of working for somebody else. I made me take out a small businessman's loan and open up a head shop. I said, but that's not bringing no money in. I mean, he said, you working, ain't you? Get off my back. I don't know. I wasn't raised like that, y'all. I mean, I figure if I got to get up and go to work every day, then every able-bodied in the household is supposed to get up and go, at least looking. I know it ain't easy out there, but I said, now, if for some reason you feel that you can no longer be the man that I thought you were at the beginning of our relationship, then I got this one thing to lay on you, my sweet.

Now don't stand so close to me when you try to get that last goodbye kiss. I know your moves now.

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So if I seem broken in two,

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1: The reality is tragedy never announces that it is coming. Tragedy thrives on that one bad decision, one unnecessary risk, one moment of believing that it couldn't possibly happen to me. There was a time in our past when our main concentration was on survival. Our elders were considered strict when they would not allow us to go to anyone's house before everyone in that house was checked out. They firmly believed that the company we keep in our youth will determine the outcome of our future. And they were bound and determined that every generation would do better than the one before. Oftentimes, when a young person's future is interrupted by tragedy, it serves as a wake-up call to remind us to accept the reality that we are uniquely different from other cultures. Understanding that difference obligates us to make certain that our young survive so that they too can experience a future.
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0: if I can be a friend. 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

baby. 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

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It's the perfect time to raise awareness about health issues affecting our community to make real change. Join

You know, girls, it's hard to find a guy that really blows your mind. And you just dig everything about him. And when you mess up your good thing, you feel like you wanna die. I know, because I messed up mine. You know, girls, sometimes we can say some pretty dumb things. I told the nicest guy in the world to get lost. I don't need you. But he was cool. How do you just forget something that's a part of you?

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I turned around, and there he was. Oh, he was looking so good. I couldn't help but wonder if the flame was still there. But I knew I had to find out, and it had to be now. So I took his hand, looked into his eyes.

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0: If people would just get and read the Bible and read the book of Revelations, they would really turn around and straighten up. This is all we need to do, is just get the good book and read it, put it to everyday life.
1: Sisters! Dragons! 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Jews!

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All right. 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

0: baby, skinny legs and all. 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Show you what I'm talking about. Listen to this. Now, who'll take the woman with the skinny legs? Stand right there, baby. I'm gonna give you away in a minute. 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
1: Hey, Joe.
0: Yeah, Bobby.
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0: Why you won't act like that man ain't yours? 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All right. All right. You act like that man don't belong to you. 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Because there's some woman somewhere who'll take you, Mr. Raggedy Coat. Yes, there is. Let's keep on walking. Be ashamed of what you got.
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talking about the power of love now. I'm gonna tell you what love can do. You know when they say love makes the world go round, that's the truth. Now I want your imagination. I want you to travel with me. Oh, come on, come on, come on. By the time

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It's Monday, August the 10th. Do you know what time it is? It's Al Sharpton's time. And for these next 3 hours, it's time to put aside all pretenses, deception, denial, or fronting. The time has come to keep it real on Keeping It Real with Reverend Al Sharpton. A very good afternoon to you all across the country. Good morning to you all that are listening on Sirius XM, Channel 126, The Urban View, where talk empowers and becomes action. I'm coming to you live from our corporate headquarters of National Action Network in New York. It's Hot Button Monday. Mondays, we not only let you, we encourage you to speak, call in, and speak out whatever's on your mind, whatever's in your heart. Things that you saw happen over the weekend, and you just said, this is something that needs to be addressed. This is something that's outrageous. Well, that's what Hot Button Monday is for. Whatever you come out the weekend hot about, call us at 1-877-532-5797, 1-877-532-5797. You can also go on our message board at www.nationalactionnetwork.net, nationalactionnetwork.net, and go to the live stream on the board. Like, the mayor is already on there, Rodney Jones, the mayor at Queensbridge Houses in Queens, New York, is on there saying, "Hi, it's Hot Button Monday." Hot Button Monday, and I see Tanya Stovall says, "Good afternoon, Reverend Sharpton and the chat group. I see you checked in. I see Disco Brian checked in, and he is saying it's Hot Button Monday. Happy Hot Button Monday, fam," he says, and of course, I'm looking forward to our dialogues with all of you today. And Prayer Carrington saying, "Good afternoon, Reverend Sharpton and live stream audience. Did you know about the young lady who was found hanging in Mississippi on last Monday?" Yes, I'm following up that story. I know about it. I've not talked to anyone. I also am planning to be in Madison, Wisconsin on Thursday for the funeral services of Mr. Ruiz, a homeless man, had a knife, and they just shot and killed this man. And family and I talked a couple weeks ago. I agreed to come in, waited until I can fly again. I can fly again this week. And I intend to stand with that family. They do not have the right to execute people. They know how to talk people down in other communities. And people, particularly with a mental health problem, and the value of his life is something that we must protect to protect the value of ours. And someone stopped me the other day and said, "Reverend Al, I see you out there every day, radio, TV, up at your rally. Don't you get tired?" I said, sometimes you get a little wear down, but I can't afford to be tired. They're not tired of doing this to us. Trump ain't tired of changing laws. Over the weekend, he's still arguing that somebody slashed the reflecting pool, when his own prosecutor, his own U.S. attorney in Washington, Jeanine Pirro, said
There was no evidence that this man slashed anything. It was evidence saying that the developers, the contractors, that strangely got a no-bid contract, they did whatever was done by them. Somebody need to also find out how they got a no-bid contract. I think I can guess, but somebody needs to know, So we're going to talk about all of this. Hamas and Israel cannot come to agreement. Hamas agreed that they would lay down the weapons, give back the hard weapons, if Israel was totally out of Gaza. And Netanyahu said, no, I'm not doing that. And I think that it's interesting, but expected. Now Netanyahu will not even go along with the agreement that the Trump administration has worked in terms of the question of what they're going to do in Iran. So it's a lot to talk about. I see you. Supreme. I think that's Supreme B60. Good afternoon, Rev. Checking in from the ATL, Atlanta. And Joanne Alvin Hubert says hello to you, Reverend Sharpton. It seems that the more we go forward, the more we are pushed backwards. However, Maya Angelou said, and still we rise. And so we shall rise. I pray that God will continue to give you strength and make people respond. Well, I appreciate that. And I think that's Joan Alvin. I think that it is absolutely the right exchange, even in history. And that is, every time there's a step forward, they push back. I hope people didn't think that Donald Trump was going to get put back in the White House. Did not mean it was not going to embolden those crowds to now take everything back from us. That's why they wanted him back then. I told y'all not to elect him in the first place and what would happen. That doesn't surprise me. What is troubling me is enough of us are not fighting back. I'm going to see who shows up at the march August 28th. I'm getting a lot of calls, but I want you there. We need to say a national statement that we're not going back down on this. And we need to then go home, particularly in the South, and set up our own watch brigades to be at the polls. We're not hopeless. We are not hopeless. We are not helpless. We just have been beat down where our self-esteem as a community has taken a whipping that we can't take it. Not only can we take it, we must take it. We will take it. And Kevin Powell saying, Reverend Sharpton, never give up the fight, because if you're doing, no telling how far this administration will go to stop us from preparing in this country. Kevin Powell says, Reverend Sharpton, never give up. And I thank you for that, but I'm not giving up. They have a song in church, Kevin, saying, I come too far from where I started from. When I was a little boy, growing up in Brooklyn, New York, my parents used to drive south every Christmas season. Go see my grandmother on my maternal side in Eufaula, Alabama, and then drive over to Florida, to Wabasso, Florida, see my paternal grandparents. And I was just a kid, 4, 5, 6, 7 years old. We go down every Christmas. Father left,
we had to move out of the nice house in Queens. He went and had an affair, child with my stepsister. Disgraced the family. People, you see him as boy preacher, was pointing and talking. But I went and kept preaching anyhow. Into my teens, joined civil rights movement, became a protege of Reverend William Jones and Jesse Jackson. Fought fight. They tried to turn me around on many of the cases, tried to prosecute me, found not guilty. So I can't be tired. I come too far from where I started from. The song says, nobody told me. Had a lot of mentors. James Brown spent a lot of time with me. Jesse Jackson spent a lot of time with me. Bishop Washington, Reverend William Jones spent a lot of time with me. And they told me a lot of things and taught me a lot of things, but none of them told me that the road would be easy. So I don't believe God brought me this far and brought you and all of us this far to leave us now. Let's take a break. I'm opening up the phone. It is Hot Bud Monday. Whatever's on your mind, whatever's in your heart, 1-877-532-5797. 1-877-532-5797. 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
1: It's Sybil Wilkes with what we need to know. In Tennessee election news, State Representative Justin Pearson, a prominent member of the Tennessee 3, won the Democratic nomination in the newly redrawn 9th Congressional District last night, defeating State Senator London Lamar. Pearson now advances to face Republican Brent Taylor, who holds the endorsement of President Trump. On Capitol Hill, Todd Blanche's nomination to serve as Attorney General looks to have a clear path towards confirmation, although Alaska Senator Lisa Murkowski announced that she will vote against Blanche's confirmation, joining Maine Senator Susan Collins in opposing the nominee. Republican Senator Bill Cassidy took to the Senate floor Friday morning, announcing he will support Blanche to serve as U.S. Attorney General on a permanent basis, ending weeks of uncertainty over whether the president's nominee could survive an erosion of GOP support over the widely disputed deal that he brokered to resolve Mr. Trump's lawsuit against the IRS in May. This announcement from the lame duck Republican senator of Louisiana arrived just as senators are trying to clear their desk ahead of their five-week break. On the other side of presidential news, a federal appeals court issued a ruling blocking the construction of President Trump's $400 million White House ballroom, concluding that congressional approval is needed for that project. And finally, the United Cajun Navy released a comprehensive 22-page investigative dossier detailing the search for 18-year-old Nolan Wells on Mississippi's Horn Island. The report includes photos, GPS coordinates, and social media posts. It's shared with prosecutors and the Wells family as state authorities continue investigating Nolan Wells' undetermined cause of death. To subscribe to my free daily newsletter, please visit SybilWilkes.com. For all the news 24/7, go to News1.com. I'm Sybil Wilkes. Be informed. Be empowered.
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8: The reality is tragedy never announces that it is coming. Tragedy thrives on that one bad decision, one unnecessary risk, one moment of believing that it couldn't possibly happen to me. There was a time in our past when our main concentration was on survival. Our elders were considered strict when they would not allow us to go to anyone's house before everyone in that house was checked out. They firmly believed that the company we keep in our youth will determine the outcome of our future, and they were bound and determined that every generation would do better than the one before. Oftentimes, when a young person's future is interrupted by tragedy, it serves as a wake-up call to remind us to accept the reality that we are uniquely different from other cultures. Understanding that difference obligates us to make certain that our young survive so that they too can experience a future.
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0: on Keeping It Real. I am your host, Reverend Al Sharpton. It's Hot Button Monday. So much to talk about, so many things to discuss. So let's get right into it so I can get everybody in. I see Johnny Santia. Is that Santia? Anita Jaw Arena. I'm trying to read your handle right, but it says the first celebrity I met in person was Oprah. She's bigger than life, meaning she's a great personality. Okay. And then I see someone had texted us from Hawaii and saying that they hello from Hawaii, John Arnita. Okay. Thank you for being with us. Let's go to the phone. Let me start off Hot Button Monday. Start off with making us blessed for the week, talking to my dear friend, the beloved Miss Eunice in Chicago, Illinois. Miss Eunice.
1: Good afternoon, Reb. How are you?
0: I'm doing good. How are you?
1: Well, I'm hanging in here in spite of. Yes, they said the road would not be easy, but they also said if we make one step, God will make two.
0: Yes, it did.
1: Yes.
0: They said it, and it's true.
1: Yes, right. And you know, Reb, I want to say prayers go out to the former President Biden and his family. And it was reported that the cancer had spread to his bones and brains. And I say, God bless him.
0: Yeah, I announced it last night on Politics Nation. And I talked to Biden a week and a half ago. Biden called me. And he said that he had the diagnosis, and I tried to encourage him and told him, keep fighting. I think he did a lot of good as president. I didn't always agree with him in the beginning with the crime bill when he was in the Senate, but he did a lot of good as president, and I was glad to spend that time with him on the phone.
1: Yeah, I will say that. And one final thing, you know, it's shameful the way Tim Scott makes a fool out of himself, coming out speaking on behalf of his master Trump, and he see that he know that the man is lying, and we all see and hear it. He's a real buffoon. And you remember when he ran from around the podium and said, "I love you, Mr. President."
0: Yeah,
1: this man
0: has
1: no moral principle. And did he get a high post in the cabinet? No. It's shameful the way some people can be abused and seem like they enjoy it.
0: Yeah, it is a very graphic example of let's call it political masochism, where they like getting beat, because it's insane. I saw that with Tim Scott. I had to turn the channel. I just cannot. He and Byron Donalds. I cannot figure out why. They have become such a poster child for that kind of nonsense. Have you no pride?
1: And if you can't say nothing that makes sense, don't say nothing at all. But I guess they don't have sense enough to be quiet. Thank you for taking my call.
0: Thank you for kicking off the week, Sal, as always, Miss Eunice.
1: Sure,
0: on the
1: thank
0: phone.
1: You.
0: Thank you. Let's go. I see on the on our message board, Willie Franklin says, good afternoon, Reverend Al Sharpton and Nan from the 513 Cincinnati, Ohio. All right, let's go to Sharon in the Bronx, New York. Sharon, you're keeping it real with Al Sharpton. Is Sharon there? I don't hear. Yeah, I hear you now. Yeah.
2: Okay. I hope all is well with you today.
0: I'm fine.
2: I'm the one that called about the situation at the Walmart with the only Hispanic people working there, but that's not what I'm calling for. I just wanted to let you know who I was, because I know you got your hands full with bigger problems right now. I was going to speak about the new hanging of a female in Mississippi, but I think somebody already mentioned
0: that.
2: Yeah,
0: we're looking into that.
2: Yeah. I want to say that I went to a big gathering yesterday. It goes down a few times every summer, and I saw one of your members there. She's well-known in the house music population. And there was I think maybe 10,000 people there yesterday at Fort Greene Park. This might have been the last one, yeah. And all I could think about was all of those people, have they been registered, and do they know about the march? So I'm along with you in age, and so I paid for being out there yesterday with leg cramps this morning, okay? And it's not easy for me to be up and about on my feet and everything, but I know they do have some other scheduled events that may be going on right in Harlem at the Riverbank State Park, but it's not going to be that big, okay? But it's a nice crowd anyway, a lot of college students, and all people of all ages come to these type of festivals. And all I could think of was, look at all the people that should have had a voter's registration form instead of a nutcracker.
0: Wow.
2: I just want, I don't know if you could, you can go to YouTube. People will be posting this event, and you probably can see what it looks like, okay? This is like the biggest one that they do through the Soul Summit DJs every summer. There might be about two or three of them up there in this park. Been going on for years. So I just wanted to bring that.
0: I'm going to look it up, and I'm going to also put on the message line about the march. I appreciate the information, Sharon, but you take care of your legs now. You need you need to be around now.
2: Very much thank for you taking for my call today.
0: Thank you for calling. I see Akeem Smith says Suge Knight speaks out ahead of the Tupac Shakur murder suspects trial. ABC News is reporting. Yeah, I'm, you know, I got a call from Tupac's mother many years ago. And all right, Joseph Nemele says, hi, Reverend Al Sharpton. I'm watching from Monrovia, Liberia. All right, Joseph, glad to have you with us from the motherland. I'm planning a trip to Ghana and Liberia later this year. Keep listening, keep watching. And Tupac's mother called me. She called a local elected official and said that, can you get me to Reverend Sharpton? This was maybe 20 years ago or more. And he said, what's the problem? She says, Tupac, she's, her name was Afeni Shakur, says Tupac is in solitary confinement in Dannemora. They put him in jail for that alleged rape or harassment case. And she said, I know we can't get him out, but can Reverend Sharpton help him get out of solitary confinement? And I went up and met with the warden and got Tupac out of solitary. He and I visited him twice. Very brilliant young man, gifted. I mean, I was surprised at how bright he was. A true loss. And now, some 30 years later, they're gonna have this trial on a conspiracy. So I'm gonna be watching. I'll put it that way. I'm gonna be watching. Let's take a break. Be right back. Hot Button Monday, keeping it real. Sharpton, be right back.
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0: Reverend Al Sharpton. And I'm back, 1-877-532-5797. 1-877-532-5797. Let's go to Ira in Washington, D.C. on this Hot Button Monday. Is Ira there?
1: Hello, Reverend Sharpton. Thanks for taking my call this evening. It's been a long
0: Thank
1: time
0: you.
1: I had to get in because I kept being busy on D.C. area, but I stuck in there anyway. I just got two things. It may be late, but I do go according to my paperwork that I write for you. It may be an old article, but I'm just going to bring it up anyway. I read an article about this person, Dr. Stacey Turner, the Mississippi coroner that did the Mississippi case, that she ruled no foul play, and for black people, she has a racial bias. And what it was, in relation to that, she refused to give the family or the coroners from the family, personal family, the throat, the lungs, and the stomach from the autopsy. She refused to release that to the family coroner. That's kind of suspect, too. And everybody had recently called, when I read the article, they recently called for her to revoke her license for whatever she did, because they know she's doing some illegal stuff. And that's just one thing. I got my last thing. You may have already had this. It's something about Charlotte Mecklenburg, North Carolina, how the 16-year-old young lady, African lady, Juliana Enzites, was found hung at a church, a United House of Prayer in North Carolina. They also ruled that a murder and a suicide. Come on now. Everybody know this ain't happening, fool. We don't do this kind of stuff. So I don't know what we're going to do to get people to acknowledge that they are doing things to us in this 2026 time, and what we need to do to get them to wake up and stop doing this stuff. I mean, it's just not common. Why do we got to have that we are a suicidal or we hung ourselves? It's a blatant lie, and it's due to the administration giving them that runway to get that avenue to say this lie and make it sound like the truth. That's all I got to say for today, Brother Sharpton.
0: That's plenty you said, and you're right. They are going out of their way to distort what is happening. Let's go to Ray in Cincinnati, Ohio, to buzz. Ray?
2: Who's say, Rev? Thanks for taking the call. Before I get started, Rev, do you have a does Michigan or Detroit get your show?
0: Yes.
2: Okay, and actually, I want to talk to, before I talk to the voters of Michigan, I want to say this. You remember when Hillary, because I saw Meet the Press yesterday, and Abdul Zayed, I think that's what his name, I don't want to screw it up, but I'll call him Abdul. Remember when Hillary Clinton said that, talked about Trump? Trump can be baited with a tweet. You remember that?
0: Yeah, yeah.
2: Okay, and so I think it was a week or two ago when Abdul, the Senate candidate in Michigan, I guess someone, his opponent, kind of like said his whole name, you know, in a derogatory way. And the guy said, "You need to keep my damn name out of your mouth."
0: Yeah, he did, Tallarico, yeah.
2: Yeah, no, it wasn't Tallarico, it was Abdul.
0: I'm sorry, you're right. Abdul said it. He said, they say my name right? Yeah, that's right, you're right.
2: So when you say keep your damn name, keep my damn name out of your mouth, he was baited. And I'm afraid that, I mean, even when Barack, and I'm going to call him Barack Hussein Obama, but Obama wasn't baited. He couldn't be baited like that. They tried to link the Hussein with Saddam Hussein, and no one bought it on the Democrat side. But
0: That's
2: we
0: right.
2: all know what the Barack was doing, right? And so I'm afraid they need to get to Abdul and say, hey, you know, you're going to hear worse. You can't go off like that. You still act professional. Don't let the name calling, you know, stop the, you know, they're going to bait you.
0: Yeah.
2: You know, and like I saw him on Meet the Press. You know, he was very well-spoken. You know, he kind of had a little smirk here and there. But what I want to say to the voters of Michigan, okay, the Democrats, if your candidate didn't win, your circumstances are still the same. And so the message is, you know, you got to vote for Abdul, even if your candidate didn't win, you know, the goal is to defeat Trumpism. That's the goal. Even if the guy is homeless, you vote for the homeless guy over Mike Rogers, because Mike Rogers, all he's going to do is rubber stamp what Donald Trump says. And whether you're a Republican or independent, you know, and you voted for Mike Rogers, you still paying high gas prices. Your circumstances is no different than the Democrats.
0: Yeah.
2: And so why another guy in there, you know, that will make your circumstance worse? That's what I don't understand. I know you and who's the lady, which she comes on Thursdays for policy date.
0: Jennifer Jones Austin.
2: Yeah, you guys were talking about that last Thursday, where if the lady who lost to Abdul, you know, she's backing him now. And I hope the voters do, too. Because that goal, like I said, that goal will never change. We want Donald Trump defeated. We want Abdul to win. And if you don't sit back and not vote because your candidate lost and Mike Rogers get in, you deserve what you get, and you can't say one word about it. You know, you can't say one word about it. So you guys were talking. I tried to get in, but I couldn't. But when Jennifer Jones was saying, you know, the Democrats band together, you know, when their candidate loses, because they vote for the Republican no matter what. But for some reason, if I'm getting it wrong, she was saying that the Democrats, they kind of are not like that, which they should, you know. So that's just what I want to say to the Michigan voters out there. If you're listening, vote for Abdul, because you can't win the Senate without Michigan. Am I right or wrong, Ray?
0: Cannot. You cannot win the majority in the U.S. Senate without Michigan. Michigan's at stake. You're absolutely right. Thank you for your call. Glad to hear you got through. Walter Coleman is on the message board, and Walter Coleman is saying, what bothers me is that Black America is so caught up on Trump, they can't see that the far left policies of the Democratic Party is destroying all that you all are fighting for. Wake up. Well, I think that some of us are not fighting at all. And that's the problem. And I think that Trump is fighting. Let me tell you something. I don't know your politics, and it doesn't matter. The facts speak for themselves. Under Trump, he's engineered, led the fight to revoke voting rights. That's why we're having the march on August 28th, a little over 2 weeks from now. He's led the fight to let the Affordable Care Act run out and will not extend it. That's the facts. He has led the fight openly against DEI, says diversity is racist. That's the facts. So if you're saying Black people are caught up on all that he's tried to take from us, that just two generations got us, no, we're caught up on having our voting rights and having our right to employment and contracts. It's not about Trump. So let's be real clear. And I also agree with Ray that... whether it is El Said or whether it's Tallarico, don't get baited. I ran for president, man, and I was in over 30 debates. The key is they try to bait you. I see people every day get on my message board and try to bait me. I don't even respond one way or another because that's what they want is a response. You got some people on, what about Tawana Brawley? What about a guy that was with you 40 years ago? He saved you. Nobody saved me. But I'm not going to be baited into denouncing people or telling people's real story because of some ignorance that just wants to bait you. Just stay above the cloud. One of the things one of my mentors told

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1: Laying out all the buses and getting the monies to them and all of that. All right, let's get ready to take a break. We're coming back, keeping it real. It is Hot Button Monday. Be right back.

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1: It's Sybil Wilkes with what we need to know. In Jackson, Mississippi, municipal leaders are calling for an immediate federal intervention after a young African-American woman was found hanging from a tree in the backyard of a vacant home. Jackson City Councilman Kenneth Stokes formally petitioned the United States Attorney's Office to investigate the August 3rd death of 29-year-old Tasia Fortune, seeking to determine whether the case represents a homicide as he prepares to meet with local fire officials. Tennessee voters have chosen their major party nominees in what's being called an historic gubernatorial contest. United States Senator Marsha Blackburn secured the Republican nomination for governor Thursday night, defeating Congressman John Rose and State Representative Monty Fitz. Blackburn will advance to face Democratic nominee and Memphis City Councilwoman Jerry Green in the upcoming November general election, guaranteeing that Tennessee will, at long last, elect its first female governor in state history. At the White House, President Trump signed executive orders attempting to restrict birthright citizenship and eliminate birth tourism. Speaking from the Oval Office, he asserted the 14th Amendment protections were designed for the children of enslaved individuals and now long outdated. The order targets children of foreign diplomatic personnel, foreign adversaries, and individuals born in U.S. territories. And finally, thousands of Howard University students are filling residence halls across campus as move-in day finally gets underway. Officially in Washington, D.C. Interim President Dr. Wayne Frederick welcomed the incoming students, including roughly 200 freshmen who were officially reinstated after being de-enrolled over the missed payment deadlines. Other affected students have been offered alternative placement across regional university systems. To subscribe to my free daily newsletter, please visit SybilWilkes.com. For all the news 24/7, go to News1.com. I'm Sybil Wilkes. Be informed, be empowered.
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13: There's no side that can justify to me killing innocent people.
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13: 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I'm your host, Reverend Al Sharpton, and we're back. 1-877-532-5797. 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Had two great shows this weekend, and we are asking you to continue to support the show. And of course, you that are in the New York, New Jersey, Connecticut area, meet me or beat me to the Saturday Action Rally at the House of Justice, 124th and Morningside. Official address is 6 Hancock Place, but it's 124th and Morningside in Harlem. And of course, you that cannot make it to Harlem, you can watch it live on Impact Television, on NationalActionNetwork.net, on YouTube/NAN, and on Sirius XM. And you can, of course, watch it on AME Zion Network. Someone posted, why has Invisible promoted the march? Invisible has the march up. I got a couple of their postings over the weekend. They Indivisible is promoting the march August 28th. And I think that, and they're supposed to be committed to it, as well as the No Kings March people. But the main thing is for all of us to be there. If you have not reserved a bus, that you're going on a bus or you're organizing a bus and want us to help, you need to do it this week. We are a little under 3 weeks now. And this is not a joke. This is not something you keep saying, I'm going to deal with it later, I got time. We've got to arrange transportation, we've got to arrange buses, we got to bring thousands of people there to Washington August 28th. So make sure that you are signed in, and we will make sure we work out everything you need worked out. And all you have to do is go to www.nationalactionnetwork.net, www.nationalactionnetwork.net, or go to the toll-free number at 1-877-626-4651. 1-877-626-4651. All right, it's Monday. Time to bring in my co-host, Democratic strategist and founder and CEO of Blueprint Strategy, LLC, and, of course, a political consulting firm, Antoine Seawright. How you doing, Antoine?
15: Great Monday to you, Rev.
13: Now, a lot of the politics I want to get to, but first, policy. It appears that Iran, and I opened the show with this, has said that they will not open the Strait of Hormuz and do anything else until the United States pulls all of its military troops out of Iran, till they pay reparations for what they've done and other items. I think that they have just about called President Trump's bluff on this, and he once said to Yalinsky, you don't have any cards. It looks like Trump is not having any cards to play. Then on the other side of the foreign affairs concerns is that Netanyahu has said he does not like what the United States is proposing about Gaza, and that they will not pull all the way out of Gaza. Give me the politics of how both of these international efforts of Trump, if not has blown up in his face, has certainly made him look weak and unable to move forward.
15: Well, it's made the United States as a whole look weak, because when the leader of the free world looks weak, not do we as a country look weak, but so do our allies and partners. Trump has been played for a sucker for getting us in this warped choice. And not only are we feeling the residue from an economic standpoint, now from a military standpoint, military depletion of resources, and also from a just confidence in the rest of the world from our allies and partners, that has all been depleted. The politics and the policy go hand in hand like this. We know that Donald Trump and Republicans are directly responsible for putting us in this war of choice. And one of the things we are committed to when we take back the House in November is to make certain that we end this reckless war of choice by implementing legislatively and legally what the Congress has already voted on, and that's the War Powers Resolution to say, Donald Trump, you have to pull us out of this war.
13: Israel and Netanyahu, give me the politics as it will play in the United States.
15: It's more of the same, and this is why you see so many voices and people frustrated in these Democratic primaries about the Israel-United States relationship. Because it's not necessarily Israel they have a problem with. The leadership of Israel they have a problem with. Netanyahu's a villain. He's a clown. He's a dummy. He's stupid. He is playing footsie and cuddling with Trump, telling basically Trump what to do, how to do it, and when to do it. Trump is playing footsie and cuddling back with him. And as a result, everybody suffers. And then we have this uproar in the Democratic Party because you have some in the party who can't separate Netanyahu from the relationship with Israel. They see it as one and the same, but now Netanyahu has become a villain, and it's causing destruction within our party for those who believe that Israel has a right to exist and those who believe in the two-state solution.
13: All right, let's go to the phone. Let me go to my dear friend in Northwest Atlanta, Sister D. D, you're keeping it real with Shopton and Antoine Seawright.
16: Hi, Reverend L and Antoine. Reverend L, Antoine is my absolute favorite of your guests. And yesterday on your show, Politics Nation, you had another favorite, Charles Blow, and I would like to see him more often.
13: But yeah, I was glad to have Charles yesterday.
16: I was glad to see Charles Blow. Also, there was a man, his name was Michael. You had a young black man, his name was Michael something, and he raised my antenna about something. I don't know his last name.
13: Oh, okay. I know you're talking about used to be with Degree, it'll come to me, Michael Harriet.
15: Harriet, son of South Carolina.
13: That.
16: Okay. Well, yesterday he said two words that, and I went, what? And I started reading up and Googling and whatever. He mentioned the words ethnic cleansing, and I hadn't thought about that.
13: Right.
16: 70% of people held in immigration detention centers have no criminal convictions. In today's Atlanta Journal-Constitution, there was a big article about the number of deportations that are taking place in Georgia. So what that Michael said, it reminded me that so this is racial profiling that's occurring. And I noticed that Trump is trying to turn all immigrants into bad people or criminals when they aren't that. And I know those Haitian people who are working here legally don't fit that category. And I'd like for you guys to, I'd like you to talk about that. Do you think it might be a form of ethnic cleansing?
13: I think that clearly some of those that are involved with this deportation of everybody is clearly leans toward the ethnic cleansing.
16: Stephen
13: because
16: Miller.
13: They Yeah, because they only want to deport black and brown people. The thing that makes it so blatant to me, D, is at the same time, they just removed the temporary protection TPS on Haitians. I think about 350,000 Haitians now can be removed when they know that Haiti is now controlled by gangs. You can't even fly into Haiti. It's so dangerous. Yet they're going to go all the way to South Africa and bring some white South Africaners saying that they are fleeing a genocide and give them refuge here at taxpayers' expense, when nobody, including the world press, has said anything about genocide. Nobody can find no genocide. Nobody can understand what they talk about. So it, when you make a racial choice that blatant, I think it leads to what was said. Absolutely. And I think that a lot of what we've got to deal with is that this whole TPS for cancellation of temporary protection status is run out. They refuse to renew it. And 350,000 Haitians I had on the chair of the Congressional Black Caucus, Yvette Clark, Congresswoman from Brooklyn, on the show last night talking about it. This is a real threat. And these people have contributed to this country. Many of them are in the health industries. Many of them are doctors, some lawyers. Many of them have done work and have been taxpayers. And you want to deport them, but you want to bring in some white South Africaners that come from a fantasy genocide. We must call it what it is. I think Harriet did it his way last night.
16: Yeah, it caught my attention, Reverend L. The Trump administration, they continue to create barriers to legal immigration. And as an aside, Trump has had three wives and two of them are immigrants. Thank you, Reverend L.
13: All right. And that's what they call, what the kids say, facts. Let's take a break. We'll be right back. Keeping it real, 1-877-532-5797. We'll be right back.

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1: It's Sybil Wilkes with what we need to know. Economic momentum took an unexpected downturn as the national job creation stalled last month. The Labor Department's monthly employment report Friday morning reveals the economy unexpectedly shed 23,000 non-farm payroll jobs in July, defying Wall Street expectations of 83,000 new positions created. The national unemployment rate ticked down slightly from 4.2% to 4.1%. While the unemployment rate for African American workers stood at 6.3%, showing little or no change compared to the month before. On Capitol Hill, the Senate is attempting to wrap up critical legislative business before departing Washington for a 5-week recess. Senate Majority Leader John Thune expressed hope the lawmakers can pass a stopgap government funding bill alongside a comprehensive Russia sanctions package. Thune is likely breathing a sigh of relief since Republican Senator Cassidy announced Friday morning he will vote to confirm Todd Blanchard as Attorney General of the United States. In Mississippi, the United Cajun Navy released a detailed 22-page report compiling evidence gathered during the search for 18-year-old Nolan Wells. This dossier includes GPS coordinates, video footage, and social media records collected near Horn Island following Nolan Wells' 4th of July disappearance. While the group notes the information remains unverified, copies were submitted to law enforcement, prosecutors, and the Wells family, as the cause of death of Nolan remains undetermined. And finally, tech giant Meta has been hit with a massive financial penalty over youth safety. A New Mexico judge ordered the parent company of Facebook and Instagram to pay $567 million into a state child mental health fund, ruling that Meta's social platform significantly contributed to a mental health crisis among young people. Meta strongly disputed the ruling and announced plans to appeal. To subscribe to my free daily newsletter, please visit SybilWilkes.com. For all the news 24/7, go to News1.com. I'm Sybil Wilkes. 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

0: 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And express yourself. Walter Coleman is on the message board saying Trump is not a racist and he's not trying to take blacks back to the 60s, but the radical Islamic group as well as all the woke policies of the far left will destroy America. Well, Donald Trump is not even trying to say what you're saying, sir. Donald Trump has gone out of his way to try and revoke the Voting Rights Act, which is going back to the 60s and changing it. He has got the Supreme Court to nullify Section 2. That is certainly an anti-black decision because it was a decision around our voting rights. He has ended the diversity, equity, and inclusion. He's tried to deport just people from black countries while he's brought in people from South Africa. And he's always been that. I mean, Donald Trump, I fought him here in New York over the Central Park joggers case, where he tried to call for the execution of five young black and brown men, that young boys at that time, that were not guilty of the crime, and they finally were exonerated. But I don't make him racist, Reverend. Okay, well then, why didn't he ever take a position when a black kid was killed in Howard Beach, which was the next neighborhood from him, Jamaica States? Why didn't he open his mouth then? He didn't take out no ads then. Why didn't he say something when Yusuf Hawkins was killed, black kid, just for being a neighborhood in Bensonhurst? I come out the same city he come out of, and I'm telling you that I'm not just being flippant to say that his politics is racist, his presidency is racist. But out of fairness, I read your question, I read your statement, so that I will let anybody that has something to say, say it, and I'm going to give them my answer. Antoine, they are getting ready to swear in Todd Blantz, Donald Trump's former personal attorney, as Attorney General of the United States. The fear is that this will weaponize the Justice Department to go after his enemies, his being Trump's enemies, for political reasons. People that have been a threat to him and politically, or that have done things he does not like. Explain to our listeners the significance and how unprecedented it is to have the personal lawyer of the president put over the Justice Department.
1: Word, Rev, and that's called dangerous, because basically the American taxpayers is footing the bill for the president's personal attorney to do whatever it is that the president wants him to do. That includes the retribution tour that Donald Trump continues to be on. So that's first and foremost. The second thing is this AG nominee has committed to basically say that Donald Trump and his family can no longer be investigated by the IRS for any type of crime, and basically they are excused from paying the $100 million back taxes they may have owed. That's number two. Number three, this non-independent attorney general is basically going to do whatever Trump and his allies and partners want to do and excuse whatever Trump and his allies and partners want to do. So look for more crazy parties to happen. Look for more people to get a blind eye towards the crimes that you and I will be put under the jail for. And also look for this attorney general to find ways to curb the law any which way they can, particularly Democrats win the midterms, to be able to implement the MAGA agenda and whatever that means for a second half of a four-year term for Donald Trump.
0: And I think that is the gospel truth. Let's go to Pam, my sister, beloved extraordinaire, activist extraordinaire in Chicago, Pam.
2: Hi, Reverend Sharpton. Hello, Antoine. How you doing?
0: All right. How are you?
1: How are you?
2: Well, appreciate you. And I'm listening to your show with my mom. I just wanted to say hi.
0: Oh, that's
2: hello.
0: Wonderful.
2: Hi, Reverend Sharpton. This is Mrs. Hunt.
0: Hi. How are you? Glad to hear your voice.
2: Oh, I'm doing pretty good.
0: Well, that's good.
2: I listened to you. I just wanted her to get to say that to you, Reverend Sharpton.
0: Oh, that's what I'm so glad to hear that. That's what makes me feel good.
2: Oh, absolutely. And you make her day. So I just wanted to you both. And thank you, Antoine, for what you bring to the show and your expertise as a Democratic strategist plus. So the first thing I wanted to say, Reverend Sharpton, in this political cycle, I just reviewed Reverend Jackson's speeches in 1984 and 1988. And Antoine, I really wish the Democratic leadership and all of the Democratic elected officials would just go back and review that speech in its totality, because it talks about where we are right now, the working class families. It talks about bridging gaps. It talks about being inclusive. And I think somewhere along the way, some in the Democratic Party missed that. So let's revisit that and bring that back. Even in your presidential run, Reverend Sharpton, you talked about those things that were important for this country and for families and to make this country greater. For those who consider it great, that's fine. But in Reverend Jackson's speech, he said it could be greater. If that's where you stand. So I just said all of that. I want us to bring us back to those values, because many of those values the progressives are talking about. But also, Reverend Sharpton, many of those values the CBC is talking about, even though they may be moderate. So I think we have to bridge the gap where we can so that we can take over in November and also the presidency. So I know we talk about voting and mobilization. So let me ask you, Antoine, about strategy. What do you see the best strategy going forward, and how can we as voters, activists, and others contribute to that? Because I know they want to say that there's some infighting, and I'm okay with that as long as it's done respectfully and that we can come back together. Because I want to see, if 90 million people didn't vote, Antoine, how are we going to galvanize those people? Because I don't want to trust that we have to worry about MAGA voting for our candidates or trying to somehow reconcile ourselves with evil. Because that, for me, is what this administration represents. And so I'd like to think that we can put effort into galvanizing. If it's 90 million that didn't vote, how can we galvanize them? Because if it's one thing we know that the progressives and some of the DSA, they're doing some things right and some things they need correction on. And I'm hoping the two can come together so we can propel ourselves forward. So you're the strategist. What would you be advising Al-Sayed to do? Excuse me, Abdul El-Sayed. What would you be advising him to do?
0: Hold on. I'm going to hold you over the break.
2: Thank you, Reverend Sharpton.
0: I want you, Pam, to have that discussion with Antoine Seawright. We'll be right back. Keeping it real. Sharpton, be right back.

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0: I am your host, Reverend Al Sharpton. It's Hot Button Monday. Whatever's on your mind, whatever's in your heart, 1-877-753-2597. 1-877-532-5797. Antoine Seawright is our co-host. Pam, you posed a question to Antoine. Antoine, would you like to respond?
1: Sure, a couple things. This is true in Michigan, and this is true across the country for us. Those of us who subscribe to the Democratic Party, we've got to come to the realization that the primaries are over. The results are in. Our candidates are our candidates. Whether you like them or not, those are the horses we have to ride. That's like number one. Number two, our candidates have to shift their focus, their attention, and their messaging towards a general election strategy. You're not talking to the very selected group of people who vote in primaries. Now you're talking to a broad audience where mostly in most swing states, independents are going to decide the outcome of the election. And so these extreme positions that are out of touch with a broader reality, like abolishing the Senate, open borders, defunding ICE, defunding the police, all these outlandish things that we know are controversial and can stir up trouble, you have to separate yourself from that and lean into the things that we all agree upon. We all agree upon the messaging that Hakeem Jeffries rolled out a few weeks ago, fighting for an affordable America, holding the crooks accountable, saving health care, and fighting for legislation that will lower costs for housing, health care, and the basic necessities everyday Americans need, as well as rolling back the cuts that have been put in place that are harmful to everyday Americans that will not be put in place to after the midterm elections. So in other words, Pam, we've got to yell in places we agree and basically shut up, not even listen, shut up in the places we disagree. So that's like number one, number two. Number three, we have to learn that expansion is going to be our key for success in the midterm. It's okay for us to have a little hip-hop and R&B, a little country, a little rock and roll. Al Sharpton and Antoine Seawright can exist. Style versus substance, the generational conversation, those two things can be true. But we cannot govern if we do not win and losers don't legislate. And so until that mindset is locked in with all of our candidates and our activists and those we're trying to win over in this election, we are not going to be successful. And then finally, I would say that I think the electorate needs to understand this is going to be a base plus election. Yes, we've got to turn out our base and the 90 million people didn't stay home, blah, blah, blah. But in some places, it's going to require us to win some Donald Trump voters if we want to be successful. And we can't ignore that reality. So we need broad stroke messaging that will touch every single personality and every single person in this country and help them realize the differences between the two parties.
0: All right. I guess, Pam, you got your answer from Antoine Seawright. All right, let's go to Philadelphia. Disco Brian, WURD. Disco Brian, you're on with Sharpton and Seawright.
2: Well, it is a hot button Monday. Too many hot buttons to touch, gentlemen. Rev, were you on Morning Joe this morning?
0: No, I'll be on tomorrow.
2: All right. So I guess it just came up in my feed that Scarborough said it plainly. He said, disavow Hassan Piker or suffer political consequences. And over the weekend, Rev, AOC, Bernie, and Abdul El-Sayed were confronted on all the Sunday shows about that person, and they all dodged. AOC said, well, we got to get the angry young male vote, so, you know, we got to go on those shows. And Abdul said, well, his statement that America deserved 9/11 was dumb, you know, ignoring all the other statements he said, telling black people to suck his genitals for asking about the genocide in Sudan, etc. But, you know, yeah, setting aside all that. And then Bernie turned the question on the host and said, hey, maybe there's something you said that you regret in the past. And here's what gets me, gentlemen. While all this is happening, you know what Hassan Piker does? He's quadrupling down on all his most disgusting statements. He has framed a picture of the Twin Towers with the planes going into them on fire and has the picture hung up on his wall behind him as he's doing his live stream. He is not being subtle. This man, who AOC, Abdul El-Sayed, and Bernie and all the rest are rallying behind, Mamdani's good friends with him, is on Team Osama bin Laden. There is not an ounce of contrition in Piker, and Abdul, AOC, Bernie, Mamdani, and the rest will continue to dodge questions about their fawning relationship with him. I'm wondering if y'all have any thoughts on what Democrats need to do moving forward regarding that sewer of an individual.
0: I do. I think they should ignore him. I think that Piker wants us to spend our time talking about him rather than talking about the Republican opponent in Michigan. I think attacking Piker won't get you one vote in Michigan, one vote in Wisconsin. I'm about winning the Senate and the House so we can take this president's policies down. Piker is definitely wants to be the center of attention. I think you play in his hands. He'd love for people with a name, including me, to attack him so then he can attack back and he becomes the subject of matter. I think we should not go for debate. I think we ought to be debating people like Mike Johnson, the Speaker of the House, and others, and not some guy that is trying to make a name for himself with a podcast. So if I was not on Morning Joe this morning, if you'd asked me, I'd have said the same thing. I think everything that you said about Piker is correct. He's been a bigoted, racist, and all that, but he's a non-factor unless we make him one. Antoine?
1: Rand, I 100% agree with you. And what I would tell you is that we can't afford to get distracted in this season. In the same way, I disagree with AOC about Joe Rogan and Piker. Like, those people are irrelevant to the people who are struggling with affordability issues in this country. So why make them part of the conversation? What we need to do is focus on our priorities. And I also disagree with AOC's interview yesterday where she laughed off how Woke One was such a joke in defunding the police. You know why? Because that cost us many seats that we have yet to get back in our party.
2: Amen.
1: So for some of these people, attention is a powerful drug. For us, but particularly for Sharpton, to see, right, these elections are about survival. There's nothing laughable about that, and certainly nothing entertaining for people like Piker and Joe Rogan and all these other voices who don't give a damn about what happens in our community. We should not give them oxygen.
2: I love it. Thank you, gentlemen. Thank you.
0: All right, thank you for your call. Let's go to Theron in Detroit, Michigan. Theron.
3: Hey, peace be unto you, brother. My question was around the Michigan Senate debate. It's the Senate runoff here in the state of Michigan with Syed and the young lady here, Stevens. You know, I just kind of look at it a little differently. You know, are we playing checkers or are we playing chess? I mean, they both kind of have the same values of what the people in the state of Michigan want. There is one side, they may have a little slight difference, but we can't get everything, but we get the basics of the most of everything that's needed, and it gets to the poor, because by law, on the amendment books, the poor is taken care of. It's in the amendments that, based on your income level, that the government will help support you, but you have to fight to get those fundings put in your community. But it seems like Stevens was doing those things, and it seemed like she would have been a better fight. So I'm hoping that we don't lose the seat in the state of Michigan. That's what it seems like. The Democratic Party may lose the seat in the state of Michigan because Rogers is leaning towards those 1% of the Democrats that he needs to get over the hurdle. That's what I'm seeing. I just, that's my spin on it.
0: I think that people are absolutely have the right to vote whichever way they want. But
3: right.
0: And I think the argument was made, Theron, during the primaries, that what you said, that she was the better, had the better odds of winning Michigan come November. And I might stress she only lost by 1%. This was no landslide.
3: That's right.
0: She showed though to be mature and noble and put the people and the party above herself, and she embraced El Saeed, even though they said a lot of derogatory things about her. And I just hope, as you just said, that they do not blow the election. I think that we get one of the fears I have is.

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1: I-797, I see Fahima came on. The message was, Reverend Al, they should put forth, or they theme should put forth by the 1972 political convention, was unity without uniformity. You are correct, Fahima. I was 18 years old. I was the youngest person on the platform committee at the National Black Political Convention in Gary. I was there. And that is exactly what we came out with. You're right. Let's take a break. Be right back. Keeping it real. Shout. See right. Be right back.

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1: It's Sybil Wilkes with what we need to know. In Tennessee election news, State Representative Justin Pearson, a prominent member of the Tennessee 3, won the Democratic nomination in the newly redrawn 9th Congressional District last night, defeating State Senator London Lamar. Pearson now advances to face Republican Brent Taylor, who holds the endorsement of President Trump. On Capitol Hill, Todd Blanche's nomination to serve as Attorney General looks to have a clear path towards confirmation, although Alaska Senator Lisa Murkowski announced that she will vote against Blanche's confirmation, joining Maine Senator Susan Collins in opposing the nominee. Republican Senator Bill Cassidy took to the Senate floor Friday morning, announcing he will support Blanche to serve as U.S. Attorney General on a permanent basis, ending weeks of uncertainty over whether the president's nominee could survive an erosion of GOP support over the widely disputed deal that he brokered to resolve Mr. Trump's lawsuit against the IRS in May. This announcement from the lame duck Republican senator of Louisiana arrived just as senators are trying to clear their desk ahead of their five-week break. On the other side of presidential news, a federal appeals court issued a ruling blocking the construction of President Trump's $400 million White House ballroom, concluding that congressional approval is needed for that project. And finally, the United Cajun Navy released a comprehensive 22-page investigative dossier detailing the search for 18-year-old Nolan Wells on Mississippi's Horn Island. The report includes photos, GPS coordinates, and social media posts. It's shared with prosecutors and the Wells family as state authorities continue investigating Nolan Wells' undetermined cause of death. To subscribe to my free daily newsletter, please visit SybilWilkes.com. For all the news 24/7, go to News1.com. I'm Sybil Wilkes. Be informed. Be empowered.
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0: Keith Sweat, Rick Ross, D.L. Hughley, Eric Benet, King George, Jonathan McReynolds, Karen White, and more. A sell-away celebration with DJ
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0: Yes, sir. What a joy it is. Good morning, good morning, good morning. First thing jumped in my head when I heard that drive, I thought about the late Brother Ernest McKnight. And I'm going to tell you why. When we were going to the drive, we'd give it up or whatever we were doing. Ernest had this groove clap, and he would get to shaking his hair. And he would just go for it. He would just go for it. So, yes, sir, shout out to the memory, the legacy of all of our dear brothers and sisters that have gone on before us. But for today, it is August the 16th, 2026. It is now 8:04 a.m. The Anti-Meridian. We thank God for you, you, and you. We're at 1010 WOLBBaltimore.com as well as Praise 106.1. And we're live in the studio. Miss Kay.
1: Good morning. Good
0: How
1: morning.
0: Are you feeling?
1: I'm doing well. I was worried a little bit, but okay, I'm all right now.
0: Yeah, everything's good, Miss Kay. Everything's good, Miss Kay.
1: I'd like to say good morning to Sandra and Sheila, Jocelyn, Linda. They all at the awards today. Oh, yeah, girl.
0: Which
1: they
0: awards?
1: Went to the Stellas.
0: Oh, did?
1: Oh, yeah. All my friends. Oh,
0: okay,
1: me
0: cool. Wait a minute. Down in Carolina.
1: Yeah.
0: I heard because and I heard about John P. Keys being honored. Yeah, so they're down there. Yeah
1: they
0: I should have got my plane ticket.
1: And that, really? That would have stopped me anyway. So
0: okay.
1: As soon
0: okay.
1: as they mentioned that, I just went numb.
0: Okay.
1: I heard another word.
0: But to everybody at the Stellas, you know what? I like to go one day. So somebody tell me what it costs to go to the Stellas, kind of the entrance fee and different layers and all that kind of thing.
1: I
0: somebody let me know.
1: Baby down there too, Paula. She down Is there she? Too. Her and her daughter. So I'm waiting for the gossip to come back, the news.
0: Oh yeah, they're gonna. Yeah, you know, Paula, she's gonna drop some pictures. But we thank God for you. You and you were here live in the studio. We got some magnanimous guests, and they're going to be, as we used to say in the quartet field, coming around the mic in just a little while, and we're going to be talking to them about who, what, where, when, why, and how they do what they do. Yes, sir, over there in the community. Yes,
1: all
0: indeed.
1: Right.
0: And, of course, on the other side of the glass, it is my friend, my brother. It's Deacon R.E.F. Yoga. He's hitting me already. But he was at the door waiting for us this morning. I must tell you, he and the guests are ready this morning for the Lord's Supper because they came with black and white. Yeah, they all have on black and white. So he was, as a good deacon, standing by the door. He held the door for them and for I and Miss Kay. So thank God for Deacon and Trainer R.E.F. Yoga. But we got some good quartet music. Here it is, Clarksville Soul Stirrers. They're singing. I've been delivered. Sing y'all.
2: This is a song that my brother wrote for me. And it goes a little something like

0: Man, I tell you, it is nothing like the quartet holler. It's just nothing like the quartet holler. But we're thankful to the Lord to be here. 1010WOLBBaltimore.com. I forgot to holler about Sister Sandra Anderson. Sister Sandra, okay, Deacon Yogi, Henderson. Yeah, there it is. I got to get you. Sister Anderson, God bless you, ma'am. I know she's out there in the atmosphere. She's looking, lurking, and listening. And if something goes off the track, she's going to shoot a text. Yes, and of course, what is that lady's name? I got to get every Sunday morning. What's that lady's name? Do you know that lady's name, Miss Kay?
1: Yeah, I know her name.
0: What's that lady's name? That other lady?
1: Name is Minister Juanita Sutt.
0: Okay, I know she's out there listening. She just told me she was in Carolina, so she's going to pick us up on the internet. Yeah, says she's going to pick us up on the internet. But we thank God for you. And we have some special guests, and they're going to come in, and they're going to tell you who they are, and they're going to tell you what they are doing, because it's all pertaining to ministry and life. And then we're going to play some more music, and then we're going to come back, and they're going to, as they say, break it down. Good morning. Y'all come on around the microphone and talk to me.
2: Good morning, our Radio 1 family. Again, this is Sister Lisa Boyd McKnight and missionary Miss Lisa Boyd McKnight. And I'm coming from New Elizabeth Baptist Church. And we were here a few weeks ago. And we thank you all for welcoming us. And I brought along another person that works along with our team, my sister, and some of you all may have seen her as well, Sister Davon Jones. And in a few minutes, we'll be back just to talk a little bit about our upcoming Grief Talk class.
0: All right, sounds good. Now, as a good Baptist preacher, I have to find out, for this grief class, will you be serving fried chicken?
2: Not quite fried chicken, we will have some type of like refreshments. And so once you put in your mouth and you think about how Jesus turned water into wine.
0: Okay.
2: So you take that food and you turn it in thinking that it's chicken. All right.
0: I'll take my cold cut and turn it into chicken. Okay.
1: Even if it's bologna.
0: Talk to us, sis.
3: Good morning. My name is Davon Jones, and also I'm a member at New Elizabeth Baptist Church. And I'm on the team of the grief team at our church. And we'll be coming back to you soon, giving you more information and more details and welcoming you to come.
1: And since you all out in Radio Land don't actually know who Davon Jones is, you call her Mama. She's a sister to Lisa Boyd and the Boyd sisters. And as they said, we're going to bring you more good gospel, but we're going to come back and talk with them and find out a little more about the grief services that they're rendering. And I didn't get a chance to hear you on last time that you were here because I wasn't here. Mobility was playing with me.
2: Oh, my.
1: But when I got an understanding of what it was about, you know, I was talking to a sister yesterday. We went up and visited her. But it's so interesting. I'm like, I got to come in today and see, you know, what's going on. So we're going to bring you some good gospel first, and then we're going to come back and talk with the Boyd sisters. This is David Hammond and the Chosen Disciple. Title of this song is Trust in Jesus.
0: Sing y'all.

0: Y'all brought them guys here. You remember Lisa? David Hammond.
1: That's been a minute ago.
0: Yes. And yeah, then Hammond here was knocking out folks left and right.
1: Yeah.
0: The spirit was high. When he came in the studio that morning,
1: right,
0: he was joking and playing, you know, just talking and stuff. And when we got to the church, I was like, he looked at me, he said, I didn't know if he was the same person or not. So I said, you clean up pretty good.
2: You have to bring them back. You're right. He hasn't been in years.
0: Yes, it's been a while, but they have been going on. Yeah. Now, let's get into what we were talking about.
2: Okay.
0: This program, for those of you that are out there listening, you may have relatives that could fall into this situation. Then again, it could be you yourself. What they're doing and what they're going to talk about may be of help and a blessing to somebody. I wasn't here on the Sunday that Lisa came in, but when I talked with Sister on yesterday, I got so many things was just popping through my head, you know, asking questions and things. So I'm going to do that, but I want you to just let us know what it is that the Grieving Center at New Elizabeth.
2: Thank you, Sister. Wait, are you my cousin? No. Sister is my cousin. You, Kim, and
0: I'm Darlene's cousin.
2: You Darlene's cousin, and Kim is Sheila's cousin. That's right. That's right. Darlene, me, Davon, I guess Bishop going to have to be your cousin.
3: Okay, good.
2: My
3: cousin. I'll take Bishop.
0: Thank you, everybody, cousin.
2: Right. I'm sorry. Let me just get back in what we're here for. Again, we're here on behalf of New Elizabeth Baptist Church, located in the Park Heights community, 4901 Park Heights Avenue. And we actually resuming our monthly what we call grief talk session.
1: Mm-hmm.
2: It's okay to talk about it.
1: Right.
2: Grief and loss isn't a bad word.
0: Mm-hmm. Right.
2: So this is an opportunity. We invite anyone to come in person or even call on Zoom where we have real and honest conversation about finding peace while living, still living on this side with any type of loss. As I was sharing with Sister Kay before, loss could be a loss of a job. As we know, the last couple years, people jobs change.
1: Right.
2: You know, like I actually failed in one of that. I thought I was going to retire 10 more years from now.
1: Okay.
2: You know, but now because of the situation and the government and all that, you know, that was a loss, not a loss where I'm losing, you know, I did lose money, but it was a different change in life.
0: Right. Mm-hmm.
2: And sometimes just adjusting. And like I was sharing, this is open to anyone, regardless of your gender, your age, your ethnic background, your religion. We want you to come in where it's an opportunity that we can talk. And Sister Davon, can you just go over, just highlight a few of the cover topics that we may talk about?
3: Some of the topics we'll be talking about: emotional roller coaster of grief and loss, a stage or effect of grief and loss, finding healthy ways to express grief.
2: And let me pause you there. We was talking about finding healthy ways of expressing grief, because we have found out many in the Christian community, you didn't do things all your life. And as you get older, things happen. You suffer that loss. And we have found many, but you know, I was joking, but it's truthfully, statistics show where bishops and officers, deacons, those out here with titles are on alcohol now.
1: Right.
2: Things that you never done because you never dealt with that.
1: Right.
2: And let me say this, and then I let you continue, and y'all stop me because it's supposed to be 60 seconds, right? that even if you may not be going through it, you may know someone.
1: Right.
2: So we even encourage folks to come in and learn some ways where you can help your loved one get through this as well.
1: Okay.
2: And we share too, it's not a time limit.
1: Okay.
2: With grief.
1: Mm-hmm.
2: It's not the way that you might say you moving on.
1: Okay.
2: It may not be the same for me.
0: Right.
2: And
0: okay.
2: We want you just to understand it and be aware of your feelings and emotions.
1: Okay.
2: And address them in a healthy way.
0: Now, that was one of the questions that I wanted to ask, because I was telling you, we had a little work project on our job where each individual unit in our division took a company and we supported them for that Christmas holiday. Well, we took the Hickey School.
2: Wow.
0: Okay. Boys. I've always heard it about Hickey School.
1: Mm-hmm.
0: You know, all I wanted to do was go and see what part I can do, what I can play. When I got there, it was horrible.
1: Okay.
0: Wow. It was horrible. And it's not to a point where they forgot to tell me that it was going to be an emotional kind of thing.
1: Right.
0: I didn't know that. So when I walked in clueless. Mm. And they showed me this 7-year-old boy that don't talk anymore simply because he watched his dad kill his mom. Mm. And that broke my heart so bad I had to cry. Yeah. I just stood there and cried. And when the little boy came to me, I just grabbed him. Mm-hmm.
1: Wow.
0: They told me, so when you were supposed to find out what the kids wanted for Christmas. How do you talk to that little baby and find out what he wants for Christmas? Mm-hmm. You know, when he's sitting by himself, nobody's communicating with him. And all that day up until we left, he followed.
2: Wow.
0: He followed me around the center. They took us to the kitchen. He came to the kitchen with me. Mm-hmm. So, and I held his hand. Mm-hmm. You know, but I'm like, do he want to talk? Or is he trying to tell me in a different way what's needed?
3: Exactly.
0: If this program was out at that time, whether it had been an aunt that have him, an uncle that have him, I could have referred somebody. Yeah. Mm-hmm. But I just wanted to check with you to see where the age limits start.
2: Well, it's ironic you said that, because we actually had someone as young as 16 attend. Mm. Okay. So we each session is different because it's open. We don't know what, you know, who's coming and attending, right?
1: Okay.
2: So we will make some type of adjustment. So if we have a lot of teenagers from, let's say, 8 to 10, you know, our target, let me say that we try to target more adults.
1: Okay.
2: But if we happen, you know, we'll pull aside and do something separate or even refer them to another center, another resource that we have to help them. Because it is a little difference. And, you know, even grief and ways of death is different. If your loved one was, you know, homicide, that's a different feeling that we may use different techniques. So, you know, we targeting the adults because we see more of that.
1: Okay. All right. Let me jump in real quick. Okay. So you all in the Park Heights community, you all are Christian lifers.
2: That's right.
1: So what do you do when your daddies and your brothers, contemporaries, show up and sit on the back seat and you're sitting there like, okay, I know that's pastor, elder, reverend, but I can see in my spirit, they're not here just to go back and say, hey, it's a great thing. You can see that they're in some type of quagmire. Do you say, or do you just kind of let it play out? Do y'all see what I'm saying? They just kind of show up on the back seat. And you can see in yourself, you can see in your spirit, they're not just passing through to pass on the information. You can see that there's something in them going on.
3: Usually when something like that happens or we see it, it's not based on your title. And I think that's a lot of times what happens.
1: And that's my point.
3: You get results from your title.
1: Right.
3: But that's not the true results. That's the fake results. But we can see something in that person because you're here at this occasion.
1: Right.
3: You coming for something. Just for instance, for a good example, what you just used, you came, you sat in the back. Yes, I know you as a bishop, but also you coming to get taught, to learn, to take back, because we're not looking at your title.
1: Okay.
3: Not at all.
2: And we actually, when you come in, like they say, come as you are, we want you to come as you are and unveil yourself.
1: And just you know, you all know, I'm on Facebook Live.
2: And we also let people know it is a safe place in any of my teaching. You know, I'm a teacher of the Bible of Christ. I go and teach certain things. I tell anyone, one thing they can say, I'm passionate about what we talk about stays here.
1: Okay.
2: And they have people will tell you, if I heard what we talked about in private and you go out and tell somebody else, you better be on the lookout for Lisa because I'm coming.
1: Okay.
2: You know, because I just know it's when we open up and stuff, you know, sometimes things come out and we didn't even tell out certain people. And then we keep it at a limit because if it has to go into the therapeutic area, we'll make sure we direct them there.
1: Okay.
2: You know?
1: So don't come with your camera out.
2: No camera. And even when we go on Zoom, you know, and you're right. When we go on Zoom, we tell people you don't have to come on camera.
1: Okay.
2: I don't have to see your name. I'm just glad you're in the place.
1: Okay.
2: And if you come in, Bishop, hey, Bishop, leave your title at the door.
1: Right.
2: Leave all that stuff at the door.
1: Yeah.
2: You know, like when we get in church, that's we say, take everything off me. Mm-hmm. We want you to be open. Want you to be, you know, there's time when I started this journey, I sat through my training for 6 months, didn't open up my mouth.
1: Okay.
2: Wow. You know, I didn't, you know, but then when I got to that point, because we wanted, you know, take steps and everybody learn at a different pace.
3: Okay. Everybody learn.
1: Because one thing I know, and we're going to get back to some more music. One thing I know from being in church my whole life, from Sunday school to morning service to afternoon service to evening service.
3: I was about to say that even then after evening service.
1: Right. And then to the point where we start doing programs and seeing our brothers and sisters and knowing not them, but we are struggling with something, and that's why we dip around the corner.
3: Mm-hmm.
1: Nobody gets up and says, you know what? I'm going to ruin my life today.
3: That's right.
1: And
3: exactly.
1: Dip around the corner and fill in all the blanks. We've been in this thing our whole lives, and folks dip around the corner and come back, and you're sitting there like, really?
3: Mm-hmm.
1: I know that. Mm-hmm. This is not the place to say we know everything, but it's a lot of stuff that we're mm-hmm. doing to camouflage, and then we get up on the floor as preachers, as ministers, as Sunday school teachers, quartet singers, background singers, and it's like, okay, I know you got some stuff going on. That's why this, and this.
3: Mm-hmm.
1: And to today, I'm at programs, I'm at services, and I'm seeing our brothers and sisters, and it's like, you haven't gotten through it yet.
2: And it's going back to, then I know you were going to get to the music. Like, I thought about what Kay was saying. When you ask, when a person come in, a bishop, and you see them, as you saw that young guy at the school, mm-hmm. you just wouldn't hug him.
0: Right.
2: That was an opening. Mm-hmm. So if I may see a person like you come in, hey, bishop, you know, and hug, that's just open the door. And
1: right.
2: that introduced some type of comfort.
1: Mm-hmm.
2: Then they may follow us around like the boy did you.
1: Right.
2: And then
1: we'll
2: use those opportunities.
1: Okay.
2: And we're not going to give you everything.
1: Right.
2: So these sessions are ongoing. We do it like from September, well, it'll be August through December. Then we take a break,
1: mm-hmm.
2: you know, but we try to keep in communication with people
1: okay.
2: as well, because it's not a one-stop, one-shop all where you get it all at one time.
1: Okay.
2: You know, it's a process. It's a journey.
1: Okay.
2: And I just love how God has encourage us more since our journey continued.
1: Okay.
2: We've been around funerals all our life, but
1: right.
2: now the funeral to me, I have to, if someone invite me to a funeral to not invite,
1: right.
2: it takes time for me to go. I may
1: right.
2: not even show up.
1: Right.
2: But
1: yeah.
2: years ago, guess what? I mm-hmm. was there.
1: Yeah. You know? Right.
0: And you know, that to me, that's the thing now. It seems like I'm at funerals more than I am
1: yeah.
0: at church.
2: And
0: it's,
1: right.
2: and
0: it's sad because, and I don't know, I'm looking at it as sometimes old age plays a good part. When it's that, I'm comfortable with
1: mm-hmm.
0: it.
1: Mm-hmm.
0: You know, but to hear somebody got shot down.
1: Mm-hmm.
0: And,
1: right.
0: Or I even had a friend that was poisoned.
2: Mm-hmm. Mm-hmm.
0: You know, so you go through all kind of channels
2: yeah.
0: and things.
2: Mm-hmm.
0: And we as individuals sit back and you think, why?
1: Right.
0: But
1: yeah.
0: then you think about it, they wondering the same question, but
1: right.
0: you just don't have an answer. But if there's a network where you can refer somebody,
2: yeah.
0: and that's what we always miss.
1: Right.
0: We always miss the network.
1: Mm.
0: So, I mean, ask somebody, tell somebody.
3: Yeah, we can't be selfish
0: yeah.
3: with it.
0: That's
3: because
0: right.
3: sometimes
0: yeah.
3: people
0: that's
3: can
0: right.
3: be selfish with
1: right.
3: Sharing.
0: That's right.
1: Because
0: right. then when I think about this 7-year-old little boy, I'm thinking, why didn't I know this before?
1: Right.
0: You know what I mean? I'm quite a few years older than that.
1: Right.
0: You
1: had,
0: to tell
3: well, you,
0: I mean.
3: Well, you went there for one thing.
0: Yeah,
3: you
0: right.
3: came out with something
0: thing,
3: else.
0: Totally different.
3: But you wasn't prepared for, but at the
0: it
3: same
0: wasn't.
3: Time, but you're, but I always say a fragrance. When people put
0: yeah.
3: a perfume, you can smell it.
1: Yeah.
3: But the kindness and with the hug,
1: mm-hmm.
3: you welcome him.
0: That's
3: okay.
0: right.
3: That's why he was able to follow you around to
1: okay.
3: the kitchen.
0: And these kids were in the age range between 7 and 22.
2: Mm.
0: You, I don't call a 22-year-old a child.
1: Right.
0: But because of his mentality, that's
1: right.
0: where they put him.
1: Mm.
0: And he had balled up a paper this big.
1: Mm.
0: And one of my girlfriends was talking, trying to figure yeah. out what her part is. You know?
1: Right.
0: He took that paper and hit her right in the face with
1: Word.
0: It.
3: Because of the environment that you was in.
0: Right.
1: Okay.
3: You went to a facility that was the type of kids that you was dealing
0: yeah.
3: with.
1: Okay.
3: But
0: yeah.
3: at the same time, you was able to overcome all of that with a hug.
0: Yeah.
1: Okay.
3: And now you can go back. Once you come into this grief
1: mm-hmm.
3: Talk,
1: mm-hmm.
3: now you can come take these same tools, not only for yourself, but also you can share it with them also.
1: Mm.
0: That's right.
2: And that's I want right. y'all to, I told y'all 60 seconds. We need to get back to some music before Sister text you all. Yes. Yeah, we're going to leave it. I'm going to leave you one.
1: Well, yeah, because I'll be flashing them the whole time.
2: Okay.
0: We're going to listen to our good friend, brother, Pastor Ernie McNair. Y'all know him too, don't you?
1: I think they know him.
0: And coming, the title of the song is Jesus is a Friend of Mine.
1: Sing y'all.

0: Yes, sir. Good morning, good morning, good morning. What a joy it is to be here. 1010WOLBBaltimore.com as well as Praise 106.1. Shout out to Overseer E.L. McNair. He just celebrated his birthday. I saw that the other day.
1: Just added him on my list.
0: Yeah, happy birthday, sir.
1: Happy birthday.
0: But anyway, good morning, good morning. We got a couple of announcements for you and some things that are going on in the work and the life of ministry. Here's something. This is a new thing we're doing. Are y'all ready? Are you ready? Are you ready? Did you see it? Bam! Earlhamon Gospel Church shout outs. Come on in every Sunday from 8:30 to 8:45. We're going to keep it compact. Just come in and shout out who your church is. And you don't have to give a whole lot. Just you don't have to do the whole who, what, where, and why, and how. No, just say, hey, this is my church, okay? But anyway, you see it. I posted and I sent it out to about 1,000 people last night. And it's on my Facebook page. And Earlhamon Gospel Church shout outs. It's real simple, all right? So come on in, jump in on Facebook Live. We're on Facebook Live already. Went in a little bit early. We have the New Elizabeth Baptist Church here with us this morning, and they're sharing Grief Talk series, and they're going to continue to talk about it, and we're going to talk about some things. So join us Tuesday, August 18th, 6:30 to 7:30 in person, New Elizabeth Baptist Church, Fellowship Hall, 4901 Park Heights Avenue, Baltimore, Maryland, 21215, or Zoom, 410-542-6322. The password is 4901. Option to have camera turn on or off. That's very important. So we want you all to know that the New Elizabeth Baptist Church is making it their business to reach the human family, to get better and better and better. So Miss Kay, talk to me.
1: What I let you know is the 14th anniversary celebration of Baltimore's own Deontay and New Directions. It's going to take place on Sunday, August 30th at the New Carmel Star Baptist Church, 1847 West Baltimore Street, right here in Baltimore. Doors are going to open 3 o'clock p.m. Concert is going to start at 4. It's going to be featuring Unlimited, Evangelist Robin and the Daughters of Zion, the Divine Spirituals, along with the Glory Group. Special guest is going to be Eric McKenzie and the Highlights. The Redemption Music Group. Advance tickets are going to be $25, $27 at the door. So you guys want to call early and get in touch with Deontay, Marvin, any one of them. They're going to also have dinners on sale. This is going to take place again on August 30th at 3 o'clock p.m.
0: Ms. Kay, I must announce.
1: You must announce?
0: I've been added to the program.
1: Oh, you have?
0: Yeah, I'm singing there as well.
1: My good friend, Bishop Sackville is on the program.
0: Yeah, I'm going to be there.
2: Wonderful.
0: For Deacon R.E.F. Yogi, I must tell you, I'm going to be in the house, and I'm going to be singing.
1: All right. Today ain't asked me to sing.
0: They didn't ask you to sing.
1: I don't know what's up.
0: Uncle Marvin, Miss Kay is calling you.
2: It's always the next time.
1: Yeah, that's
0: the Lord keep us. Yes, to 2027. Any more announcements, Miss Kay?
1: Well, we have the...
0: Did I do that?
1: Okay. That was you.
0: All right, here it is. We're going to talk to you about the latter part of the year. Here it is, Earlhamon Gospel, Gospel Radio Programming Anniversary Celebration featuring... Wait a minute, this is without the glasses. The Melatones, the Ladies of Adoration. Wait a minute, let me move it to this page. Okay, I ain't figured out how to blow this up yet. The Melatones, the Ladies of Adoration, S.W. Washington in Favor, the Redeeming Souls, Baltimore's Own, the New Mighty Wonders, Lady Called Moses, Redemption Music Group, along with Shepherd Voices. 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Tickets are $20. Children ages 12 and under are $5. All right? All right, y'all help me now because I'm struggling. What is that? Oh, man.
1: You know, I can't see it.
0: Okay, all money. I done took my glasses off and still can't see it. All money will be collected at the door. You all know how we do this after the last few years. There are no physical tickets. There are no actual tickets. But the price to enter is $20. If you're 12 and younger, it is what? $5. All right, y'all come on. See, I feel like I'm in church now. Y'all come on, talk to me. All right, but all monies will be received at the door. 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Everybody come on now. Let's pack out the church. And let's pack out the church, and let's pack out the church. We're going to have a good time in Jesus' name. And if you're trying to find me, watch this. Watch this. Are y'all ready? Watch this. 855-84-THE-BISHOP.
1: All right.
0: I got a number.
2: Easy number.
0: Watch out there.
1: 855-84-THE-BISHOP.
0: Yeah. So we thank God for you. Thank God for our guests being here. We're going to play some more music, and then we're going to come back and talk some more about our health and our wellness, because it's very important, because we're going to church and we serve in the auxiliaries, we serve in the ministries, and y'all forgive me, pray the bishop strength in the Lord, because we tow up from the flow up. In Jesus' name. All right, we got some more good music. Miss K, what's on the list?
1: What is on the list, Bishop?
0: Oh, my Jesus.
1: That's all right. I'm all right.
0: You got it? Okay. Yeah.
1: These are the Supreme Seven. We go through this every now and then. It's called Old Age. Oh, the title of the song is Old Time Way.
0: Sing ya.

0: is a part of Park Heights.
1: They can be safe.
0: A lot of things that you need is in Park Heights. So, or in the area. Do you guys go to them as a ministry, or do you hope that this will get out to... Because I say that because Park Heights is not known as one of our safe areas. You know what I mean? You have anything that you want to label, mm-hmm. they label it on mm-hmm. the people in Park mm-hmm. Heights, mm-hmm. and it ain't always so. Mm-hmm. But because of them feeling trapped in that, is there a way that you guys get out to somebody that may need this service?
2: You know, I'm glad you mentioned that, because someone said that to us about 2 or 3 years ago. Mm-hmm. And it could just be now, by you mentioning, the Spirit could be speaking to you, that we can go out and teach this mm-hmm. as well. Mm-hmm. Or even individual. You know, like I said, it's still a fine line right. that we make that assessment. You know, whether or not I'm making it a personal house call right. mm-hmm. versus a group, we base that on accessibility. Mm-hmm. But yeah, we will take this around to mm-hmm. other places and facilities.
0: That's great.
2: And I know we're in the hood,
3: right.
2: but we're a good hood. We yeah. got
0: you
2: some
0: know,
2: safety.
0: That's why you know, everything yeah.
2: Yeah,
0: it's just hearsay.
2: Yeah, it's hearsay.
0: You couldn't at one time get me right. to go to Park Heights.
2: Right.
3: Okay.
0: Not by myself.
3: Mm-hmm.
0: You know, now I have a doctor's appointment.
2: And let me tell you, Park Heights may be the safest place for you to go if you think you're going to some of these other places that you think are nice and cool.
0: Yeah, rebuilding. You see things that you've never seen before. Yeah. And that's because nobody cared.
2: Yeah.
0: You know, and if they didn't care about the surroundings, then they sure didn't care about the individual.
2: Wow.
0: So with this type of thing, and I'm looking at all the new stuff coming up in Park Heights. Mm-hmm. I mean, it's beautiful. Mm-hmm. It's beautiful. And this could be a part of something
2: thank
0: like
2: you
0: that.
2: That.
0: You know, it's beautiful too.
2: Sure.
0: Because
2: I wrote it.
0: Yeah, I love stuff like this. Mm-hmm. And you know what I mean? I don't drive and things like that. But if you called me on the phone and said, Kate, can you make us such and such and such? Knowing that I can sew, knowing that I can do something,
2: thank
0: even
2: you,
0: if it's just some banner, the curtains
2: thank
0: to change stuff,
2: mm-hmm.
0: you know, don't wear it out.
3: Right.
2: Because, you know, my head is going. Because
3: right.
2: there's some time that may help someone
0: yes.
2: recover in their healing journey.
0: I was telling right. ladies, you know, at one point, I didn't mind taking even young kids. And I have like 6, 7 sewing machines at the house
3: mm-hmm.
0: to give them something different to do. Let them come on there and learn how to make their own clothes. What woman is not going to wear what she made when she mm-hmm. put all she had into
3: right.
0: it?
3: Right.
0: You know, I'm
2: that.
0: There to instruct them to say,
3: right.
0: oh, that's not right. You know, but it's just something to do. I told my Sister Penny,
3: mm-hmm.
0: I'll bring my machines to you.
3: Okay.
0: You open up a building and just let me
3: right.
0: come in. You know,
3: okay.
0: we'll take care of that.
2: You wrote that okay. down.
0: That's something. It's a part
2: that.
0: Of being
3: right.
0: a part of healing. If
2: yep.
0: this only
2: exactly.
0: takes it off your mind for the 2,
2: exactly.
0: 3 hours
3: mm-hmm.
0: that you have to make this outfit, it worked.
3: Right.
2: Right. And that's
0: you
2: and that
0: make
2: also
0: an
2: go back
0: tomorrow
2: to,
0: just to get that off your mind.
2: Right. And that's also go
3: that's
2: back to, like we was talking about the grief. It's okay to talk about it.
0: Yeah. Mm-hmm.
2: And this that's part of the living grief, because
0: right.
2: now we're actually seeing a live person. And it's like in what I would call the reinventing.
3: Mm-hmm.
2: You picking up something that was left behind, because a lot of time when grief and loss come, sometimes we forget that. So that's now is the time of what I call the living lost grief.
3: Okay.
2: I like
3: living
2: that how
3: grief.
2: She was
3: yeah.
2: saying you could pick up another habit and move. You're not saying
0: yeah.
2: habit, but that can help them with their healing.
0: Oh,
2: yeah. Where they can
3: right.
2: make
0: yeah.
2: something
0: yeah.
2: to remember they loved one on.
0: Yeah.
3: Right.
0: Yeah.
2: Yes. I always
0: yeah.
2: hear.
3: Let me say this. I've been in Park Heights my whole life. Mm-hmm. Grew up at 3044 Grantley Avenue. And so there's always been a stigma of Park Heights, just like Penn North, just like Stricker and Edmondson, Lafayette Market.
2: Mountain Fed.
3: Right. It's always been stigmas, yeah. All of our churches, when I was growing up, for the most part, we went to smaller churches. And we never had any problems. As a matter of fact, the late Bishop Gratis Brown, down on Baltimore Street. He was in the 1,000 block of Baltimore Street, which is just above MLK.
2: Mm-hmm.
3: And so we used to be down there in church until 10, 11, 12 o'clock Friday night, and we never had a problem. Here's the point. When you're going to do the Lord's work, generally speaking, you don't run into any problems. Mm-hmm. Generally speaking. And y'all know when we, especially in our early days, we had them big earth amps and custom amps in the trunks of our cars and the station wagons. We was on Edmondson Avenue. I forget the name of the church, but right there at Edmondson across from the old movie theater.
2: Edmondson Payson, yeah.
3: Right. We rolling these big old amps. We teenagers rolling amps up and down the street, taking the drums out the back seat and the trunk and everything. And generally speaking, we never ran into problems. They are revitalizing Park Heights, but I want to say to anybody that has a concern, just come on out.
2: That's right.
3: Just come on out, because it's going to be folks around watching from the door. There's going to be folks sitting in their cars making sure that you're okay. So,
2: and I'm
3: so
2: glad you said, and I know you have to move on. Cause our neighbors actually certify security, and he watches us even on Sunday.
3: Right.
2: So he look in, he'll walk through. So it is, I'm glad you mentioned it. Yeah. It's safe to come.
3: Yeah,
2: and it's a good time, and it's only 1 hour session.
3: Right.
2: So
3: right.
2: You come at a good time, and now with daylight saving time, it'll still be a little light when we leave.
3: Right.
2: If
3: right.
2: you come in person, or definitely if you call in.
0: So what day of the week?
2: It's every third Tuesday of the month.
0: Oh, okay.
2: At 6:30. This is just our first one, like I said.

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1: We're going to play this last song, but we thank God for y'all being here.
2: Thank
1: Ms.
2: you.
1: Kay,
2: welcome.
1: Sister Sandra. Sister.
3: Go ahead. We still want to keep these young people in prayer. Pastor Darlene Anderson, Jeff Hanna, Chef Rodney White, Sister Janice Page, and Brother Myron. Am I pronouncing that right?
1: I think it is Myron.
3: Myron.
1: Used to sing the melody.
3: Yeah.
2: Yeah, I think so.
3: We just want to say happy birthday to Tracy Merritt, our Pastor Ernie McNair, and Antoine Johnson.
1: Yes,
3: Paul Luda. Y'all don't know him, but
1: happy
3: I
1: birthday,
3: do.
1: Happy anniversary to all happy of our brothers birthday. And sisters here, there, and everywhere. What we need to do is get ourselves well. I see Deacon Benjamin Morgan from the Fulton Baptist Church. So everybody's chiming in this morning, Mother Hargrove from down in Louisiana. But we need to get well. But here's what we're going to do. We're going to play this song, D. Morton and Gifted, featuring Alan Pringle. Turn it over, and we're going to be back to shut it down.
3: All right.
1: Sing y'all.

0: All right, family, what a joy, it is. I'm the bishop, and of course we have the New Elizabeth Baptist Church. They're here talking to us about grief talk, and of course, Miss Kay. In the next 10 seconds, y'all kind of close it out for me.
1: Again, I'm New Elizabeth Baptist Church inviting everybody, what they say, Lottie dying, everybody, to our next grief talk session, which is It's Okay to Talk About It. 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
0: Miss Kay?
2: I'm not even going to call you Davon. Mama, thank you so much for coming.
3: You are so welcome. Thank you all.
2: Yeah, Lisa, thank you.
0: Thank you all.
2: It's good to be here. Just wanted to let everybody know, too, that on the

0: 30th of August. Yeah,
1: yeah, new direction.
0: They'll be serving dinner there. I forgot to mention that. So y'all know how that works.
1: All right. Sounds good. We thank God for you and you. I'm the bishop. This is the New Elizabeth Baptist Church / Boyd Sisters, Miss K, REF Yogi Sister Anderson, of course, Elder Sutton. We thank God for you and you. We look forward to seeing you all next week. Please make sure, jump on the website, find out everything that's going on to get us better. Amen. Whatever you have to do, get yourself well. God bless you, friends. Take good care.
0: Bye-bye.

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0: for being in a white neighborhood in Brooklyn. 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

0: Tuesday, August the 11th. Do you know what time it is? It's Al Sharpton's time. And for these next 3 hours, it's time to put aside all pretenses, deception, denial, or fronting. The time has come to keep it real on Keeping It Real with Reverend Al Sharpton. A very good afternoon to you all across the country. Good morning. Good morning. Good morning to our West Coast listeners. And welcome to those listening on Sirius XM, Channel 126, The Urban View, where talk empowers and becomes action. I'm coming to you live from our National Action Network corporate headquarters in New York. And for the next 3 hours, you can join the conversation and give us your thoughts, your opinions, your analysis. All you have to do is call us at 1-877-532-5797. 1-877-532-5797, or tweet us at twitter.com/TheRevAl, or if you want to go right to the point, go on my message board for the show at nationalactionnetwork.net, and we'll get you on the message board, as the mayor's already on, and the mayor is the mayor of Queensbridge Houses in Queens, New York, Mayor Rodney Jones. He says, good afternoon, my shepherd. Well, good afternoon, my mayor. And I'm glad that you are up and hitting it. And I see Disco Brian is on the message board. He says, saw you on Morning Joe today, Rev. Happy to hear you here and now. I'm glad you saw it this morning. And I made a little challenge that Brian may have helped encourage. I talked about how I'm all for the progressives, but they got to reach out to the black community. And I hope they was listening. Shannon saying, good afternoon, Reverend Al. Something is not right in the water in Mississippi. Nolan Wells, Tesla Fortune. And now I read about the story about a 15-year-old Cole McDonald found dead in a park in Mississippi. Yeah, you know, I am not spooky, but some don't smell right. And it's just too much happening in the same kind of state. I don't know if there's something coincidental going on, something just being revealed that we never saw. It was always a pattern, or whether there's some secret something going on there. But I'm willing and ready to see. I know I'm going to be with the parents of Nolan Wells day after tomorrow. We're still pushing heavy on an independent investigation, even if we have to go into a civil proceeding. We are not going to let it go. Let me say, a lot has caught my attention. Trump on Monday signed an executive order calling for revamped childhood vaccine recommendations that promote this long-held but discredited theory that childhood shots should be spaced onto separate visits. Now, the order advocates separating the measles, mumps, and MUR, rubella, vaccines into three different single disease shots and administering all childhood immunizations at separate appointments whenever possible. It also directs the nation's health department to improve research on vaccines, which are already extensively been studied, and prevent a plan to offer separate measles, mumps, and rubella vaccines for children, since that is not currently an option in the United States. Now, this renewed focus on vaccines will mark a departure from the Trump administration's recent efforts to emphasize less controversial health policies related to healthy eating and drug price negotiations and medical fraud crackdowns ahead of the November election. So this is going contrary to where they was going. Messing with vaccines, this sounds like it's coming right out of the Robert Kennedy Jr. playbook and could cause real problems. Same time, the Trump administration on Monday announced it's revoked more than 175,000 visas from foreign nationals, claiming violation of terms of the document. He's cracking down on deportation. Now, while Trump's dealing with rising inflation, unemployment numbers high, losing jobs, having to wrestle with guys in his own party about passing his SAVE Act, which would definitely impact all of the voters, what they're not reporting, and I am, is that violent crime has kept falling across many of the nation's largest cities through June. Homicides down 17.2% from the first half of 2025, according to the preliminary Axios data. And it matters because the decline now spans two presidents. It began falling under Biden after the pandemic era surge and has kept dropping under Trump. But Trump came into office casting America as being overrun with crime at a time when the numbers were already decreasing under Biden. So it's a lot of, you know, Trump does a lot of misinformation. He needs to scare his base into being active. And the numbers don't bad, but we don't know unless somebody tells us. Joy Kemp on the message board saying, Rev, they transferred Trump to another plane for fear of a possible assassination, and they left the journalist and other staff on the plane to be decoys. And they hit him in the where they keep the food. New York Times revealed that this morning. Absolutely. Talking about not caring about nobody but yourself. But that should not be a surprise to anybody. Dr. JCB says, Reverend Al, in the message board, Donald Trump continues to deal with everything except high prices, ending the senseless war with Iran, costing the U.S. taxpayers billions and billions. Talking about the war, as he said, Trump likes to say that he started his war with Iran after 50 years of economic pressure had failed to stop the nuclear weapons, but he's now betting that another financial squeeze can end the war. The Trump administration is hoping months of bombing have pushed Iran's economy to a breaking point that will force its leadership to cave and demands to end its nuclear program and fully reopen the Straits of Hormuz for oil and gas. Now he's saying that Iran is seeking in compensation part of any peace talk. Now he intends to demand the same for the U.S. side. I thought we was going in and out of there in a couple of weeks, Mr. President. Now we back and forward. Now you demanding they do this, they do that, or we staying in there. I guess if we just keep talking to each other and keep sharing information, as some of us will know, the man just lied to us. Now, what puzzles me is why anybody is surprised he lied. He'd been convicted of lying in court, had to close down Trump University. He is an established liar on everything he says of consequence. And yet there's some people that want to believe in him. I wonder if it's because he confirms some of the stuff in people and tries to legitimize it and mainstream it. I think that what a lot of us is missing is the blatant xenophobia, homophobia, misogyny, and especially racism that Trump has represented. He's giving those kinds of people the feeling that they are not to be shunned. They are mainstream America. And they don't care what he does. He gives them legitimacy. He gives them a place to land. And that is scary. That's why we must fight back. Because the more we are quiet, the more we lose our right for redress. So it's Tell It All Tuesday. I open up with just some general stuff, but it is Tell It All Tuesday. That's where we let you just tell it whatever it is, whatever you want to say. It's Tell It All Tuesday. Let me open up these phones. Let me take your calls. 1-877-532-5797. 1-877-532-5797. Or go to the message board at www.nationalactionnetwork.net. The mayor's writing me back saying, you would be surprised how many of my friends watch and listen to you. Keeping it real and Sunday morning with Reverend Al Sharpton. I'm glad to hear that. And, keeping it real. That's a good thing. Let's take a break. Be right back. Keeping it real. Sharpton. Be right back.
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2: It's Sybil Wilkes with what we need to know. Voters across six states are heading to the polls today for another major primary election Tuesday. Ballots are being cast in Alabama, Connecticut, Minnesota, Vermont, Wisconsin, and South Carolina. In South Carolina, a crowded Republican field is competing in a high-stakes special Senate primary following the death of Lindsey Graham last month, with his sister, appointed Senator Darlene Graham, seeking a full term. And in Wisconsin, Democratic Socialist Francesca Hung surged in public polling ahead of today's Democratic gubernatorial primary. In South America, search and rescue operations are frantically underway following a devastating magnitude 7.4 earthquake in Colombia. The powerful epicenter struck approximately 200 miles west of the capital city of Bogota, with shaking felt across neighboring Venezuela, Ecuador, and Panama. The newly elected president, Abelardo de la Espriella, declared a national state of emergency as the death toll surpassed 160, with over 2,700 people reported missing beneath collapsed buildings. Secretary of State Marco Rubio confirmed the Trump administration is closely monitoring emergency response efforts. In Louisiana, a major engineering firm is stepping up to preserve a historic landmark of African American history. Wilson Engineers is donating full structural engineering services at no charge to save the 209-year-old First African Baptist Church in New Orleans, working alongside local preservationists to repair outer wall fractures while keeping the historic interior intact. To subscribe to my free daily newsletter, please visit SybilWilkes.com. For all the news 24/7, go to News1.com. I'm Sybil Wilkes. Be informed. 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

0: We're back. 1-877-532-5797. 1-877-532-5797. Or you can go to our message board at nationalactionnetwork.net. And you can, of course, put message there. I see Deborah Fleming, Deborah Fleming, saying, "Hi, Reverend Al Sharpton. They're having an anti-Trump protest in Washington, D.C., demanding to free D.C. They are standing in back of the White House." That's good. And we're going to have a large contingent of the Free D.C. statehood people at the August 28th march. I can remember as early as the early 90s when we were lobbying the Senate and the president then about statehood for D.C. And it is imperative that we not drop that ball. Why do we have the nation's capital not being exempt from taxes? They have to pay taxes, but they don't have a congressperson or a U.S. senator that represents them in the Congress. They are, in fact, the colony of the capital. But you're going to pay the federal taxes, but you don't have federal representation. I think it is absolutely startling. And it's been allowed to go on this long. I think it really is. Beverly Jackson is saying on the message board, she's saying, "Our community is coming together because of the poor leadership we are experiencing. Thank you, President Trump, for showing your weakness." All right, Beverly, that's a twist. That is a real twist. And I don't disagree with you. You know, sometimes I look at this from a spiritual side. And maybe God allows people like Trump to happen to wake the righteous up. You know, maybe when we have too many things going our way, we remain unfaithful. And or we get loose. And I think that, maybe I'm not trying to in any way justify it, because it is also a wake-up call on our negligence and our being asleep at the switch. But I think she may have a point there, Deborah. All right, let me go to Washington, D.C., to Ira. Ira, you're keeping it real with Al Sharpton.
1: Hey, good evening, Mr. Sharpton. Thanks for taking my call. And your last thing you said, if I go to my public service announcement, you said you come from the spiritual side. I got a new twist on that, and I hope I can say this. I'm coming from a negligible spiritual side. So it's the same thing, but it means the same. But it's so funny.
0: You come from a what? Say that again.
1: A negligible spiritual side. So
0: okay.
1: It's the same thing, but it's for us. It's a place. It's a little joke. But anyway, on a serious note, my public service announcement was, I read the article on August 26th of the Final Call newspaper, which people think they're racist because they're black, or they're hating people because they're black, people that has facts and truth. My thing that I just saw that kind of posed me, I'm not going to talk about nothing else but this. It's a special section they had that the United States policy of depopulation, what it calls for is people trying to be forced to take this COVID-19 vaccine. What they were saying in the Final Call, that the ivermectin, it's the tablet or the prescription you need to do, inexpensive, that covers and treating most of the COVID-19 stuff. And there are so many, there are 14 different therapies that are in the world today that we can use to fight against COVID-19. I just want to bring that point across. They're going to try and give you what they want to give you as far as a COVID-19 cure, which they have put into place in the people's bodies as a form, a slight form of depopulation. I'm not going to go into details on the numbers. I got numbers in front of me. There's so many, I'm not going to read it. The hospitalizations, the deaths, the urgent care, the doctor's office visits. And things that has occurred with that, the Bell's palsy and stuff like that, miscarriages, all kind of stuff. But I'm not going to go into detail, but people can read this on the final call at www.noi.org/vaccine. They can read it for themselves. My last thing is, I'm going to talk about tomorrow, is the biggest of Venezuelan revenue vanished under Washington's control. That's because the administration under the person now has taken their money and held it hostage because they won't bow down. They cannot make nobody bow down to give in to anything that you fall short of as a commander-in-chief to make you do what you want to do. It's not happening. You have put yourself in front of the lion den and put your hand in his mouth. You cannot snatch your hand out. You ease that thing out if you want to survive. That's my thought for today, Reverend. I just can't go no more. I tell you. Appreciate your call, brother.
0: All right. Appreciate your call. I do. I appreciate it. You always have a lot of information. Let me go to Rick in Germany. Rick, you're keeping it real with Al Sharpton. Rick in Germany.
2: Good day. Good day, Brother Sharpton. Can you hear me okay?
0: Yes.
2: Okay. I just want to talk about the murders of the children in Mississippi. I know all too well what white people can do when they're trying to punish you, isolate you, scandalize you, and injure you. But at the same time, white people are not alone in committing violence against black people. We have sold drugs in our community since the 1950s in terms of being up and down the major cities of America and making it standardized. We have increased the murder rate, not only because of drugs, but because of general hatred one to another in our community. So I say that it might not be somebody white committing these murders. It may very well be one of us. I'm done, brother man.
0: All right. Thank you for your call. Whoever it is, we need to trap and catch. We need to stop it. I'm not saying that it does have to be either way, but whoever it is, we need to be on it and stay on it. Let me get ready to take a break. We'll come right back. More of you on the phone. Just tell it Tuesday or on the message board at the www.nationalactionnetwork.net. And if you have something to tell, this is the day to tell it. Don't tell it to your friend. Don't act like you got nobody to talk to. Some of y'all be looking at the wall, talking to the wall. Talk to the nation. Call us at 1-877-532-5797. We'll be right back.

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0: And it's Tell It Tuesday. 1-877-532-5797. Let me go to Chevy Chase, Maryland, my friend, Mrs. Richardson. Mrs. Richardson?
1: Yes.
0: Ms. Richardson?
1: Yes, dear. How are you?
0: I'm doing good. How are you?
1: Pretty good, Rev. This weather is, it's been so much humidity. And so that's one thing. But what I want to know, because some people I've been speaking with, and we go down there sometimes and visit some of the elderly people in certain places, you know, nursing homes and things. My daughter and I do that once a year. And we were doing that over the last several days. I hadn't called you. But they're concerned about Mr. Biden, they want to try to, I was trying to explain to them that the Republican Party tries to confuse. They do a lot of confusion. And under confusion, that was what Neely even projected, how Anglo-Saxon people work. And under confusion, of course, he was combating white supremacy, you know. And he lived to be almost 98. I think he was 97. And I think they said his birthday was regenerated 97 years. And so he warned us, Mr. Neely Fuller, I'll always treasure this gentleman. And he says that a blink of an eye, Anglo can turn on you. They don't care how friendly they get with you. You see, a lot of them had, I want to cite one. I hope I can do it because it's not good for the person, but the person has millions of dollars. So I don't think it's going to hurt him least. And that's Snoop Dogg, or whatever they call him. And he's supposed to be very good friends with Donald Trump. And so what you were saying really gelled something, Rev, because like you're saying, he's going to go by with a lot of people with money. Rich people want, because he's rich and he wants, really, he doesn't want people who need to be helped. He doesn't want them in his limelight at all. He wants to restrict people that need food stamps and health care, right?
0: Right.
1: And, you know, and the Affordable Care Act. But what I wanted to also know, under Mr. Biden, because I want to set the record straight so these people will know, the elderly that wanted to know, because a lot of them are not, they feel that they're not being helped because of other people coming into the country. And the Republicans try to confuse the two, you see, the panel. They don't want bipartisanship. Now, come on, let's face it, Rev, you know that yourself. They have a goal to restrict people of color, mainly our people, the Negro race, who has been contaminated with their lies and saying that we are equal with them. But a lot of Black people believe it because of conversation, how Blacks will turn on each other and not respect each other. They're very nasty, what their tones are. You get yours like I got mine, and different things like that. We have those kinds of rich Black folks that I think is in Mr. Trump's camp. I can only think, I'm not God, but I'm saying a lot of them are like that. And so these elderly people feel that they're not being helped to the fullest in nursing homes in different places because they're not treated right. And so I'm just saying, has Mr. Biden under the Democrats, they didn't support illegals as far as getting free driver's licenses and things like that, and getting the green card and be able to go on SNAP. And all these things, because what the Republicans are keep saying is why they had the government shut down because of this sort of thing, because they're saying that the Democrats was trying to pull through so much programs that were not for them. And so they were not going to be bipartisan on it at all. They kept, turning it down. That's why the government was closed so long when they had the government shut down. So, Rev, I'm just saying, I'll hang up and listen. Is that true? Is it false what the Republicans are saying, that all they wanted to try to do is get universal health care for the illegal aliens or the illegal migrants, and to get them to have the driver's license where they don't go through tests, where they can just get them with a brief, like a blink of an eye, where they can get it from Spanish-speaking driver's license counselors, just get their driver's, and blacks have to get in line for all that stuff and go through the process of getting your driver's license. Because, Red, I don't mean to be mean, but I do see a very lot of young Spanish men look like they're more than 16, 17, out here driving, and they don't look to be any more than 16. So I don't know whether the rules have changed with migrants, coming in illegally. But a lot of people want to know, are they getting freebies? And I'll hang up there and listen. You know we love him. I'll call you on Wednesday or even a Friday.
0: All right. Thank you for your call. I mean, I think that there is a lot of misinformation about the Obama and Biden presidencies in terms of whether they was giving out free stuff, whether they were just opening up the borders. I think that when you say we need to have a fair immigration policy, I'm all with that. I'm not saying open up the borders. I am saying that let's have it fair and one set of rules. You cannot shut down the borders to people from Africa other than white South Africaners who's lying about genocide against them. You can't have a policy in South America and Central America, and then another for Haiti. So I think that where the rub comes for me, Ms. Richardson, is the how it is clearly tailored for different folks, for different strokes for different folks. And then this whole kind of schizophrenic foreign policy, one minute he's going to make Greenland a state, then Canada a state. Then he's backing up. I mean, all of this is to throw out a lot of confusion, flood the zone, so we won't look at him cutting deals with crypto folks for his family and cutting some of the basic services for our country. When you look at the expiring of Obamacare, Mexicans come across the border and do that. A Republican Congress let it expire. So to say, well, we got to keep them out because they're taking our health benefits while you are letting health benefits that came out of the Affordable Care Act expire is just to try to play with people and try to misinform them. All right, Anthony King is on the message board saying, how can I become a member of the National Action Network? Anthony, I thought you never asked. All you have to do is go right now online, www.nationalactionnetwork.net, and you can join right now online. That's an easy one for me. Walter Coleman, I see MS Story, is that Mr. M Story, says to Walter Coleman, Christians are known by their fruits, and if they have not love, they are clinging symbols. Love no hate, and acting emphatic is biblical. And give to the poor and help, not judge and hurt. So I guess this is a back and forth with him and Coleman. M. Story says the white supremacy, unchristian nationalists hate everyone, including themselves, and are insane. Well, I can't pretty much argue with that. I think that, and they're also not very Christian. Let's go to Tommy in Chicago, Illinois. Tommy.
2: 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Here's your unauthorized edition of www.howdumbcanyoube. You know you are a candidate when you're the president of the United States of America and you go get an airplane from a foreign country, and then you gonna try to fly around the world in it. You know as well as I do, Rev, from the whole conception of this thing of the new Air Force One that the military

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1: Just confirmed, yes, July was officially the hottest month in recorded history for the contiguous United States. Data from NOAA shows average temperatures across 48 states and Washington, D.C. reached 76.9 degrees. Is that all? Narrowly eclipsing previous records set in 1936 and 2012. Nighttime heat was particularly severe, averaging 64.2 degrees, nearly 4 degrees above long-term historical norms, while nearly half the nation faces drought conditions. Finally, former President Barack Obama is launching a new literary podcast called A Great Book. 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I'm Sybil Wilks. 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
12: There were many that were enslaved that left the plantation, said, I'm free, and were recaptured and re-enslaved because the laws said that. Without them signing the laws that we fought for, how should we have gotten free?
10: Sharpton keeps it real.
12: Because you're raising things that you haven't thought out. There were slave rebellions that did. All right, then give me the answer. You haven't answered me yet. If you thought it out, give me the answer.
10: Asking the tough questions.
13: Well, see, here's the thing. I called and made a statement. Now you...
12: No, but I'm questioning your statement. You can question mine. You can question any statement I make. You can question any statement. Whoa. You can question any statement I make, but you cannot call here and tell me don't question the statement you make, brother.
14: Brother's gonna work it out.
10: Be a part of the conversation. Just keep it real. Live from the National Action Network corporate headquarters in New York, keeping it real. And now, America's number one civil rights leader, the Reverend Al Sharpton.

0: keeping it real, keeping it real. I am your host, Reverend Al Sharpton, 1-877-532-5797. 1-877-532-5797. Or you can go to the message board at nationalactionnetwork.net. And I see this Angelia saying they are now in power, the sons and daughters of Confederates. Yeah, and all of them didn't come from the South either. You got some Northerners that's acting in the same spirit of Confederates. Don't forget, Donald Trump's from New York City, and I've been battling him in New York City a long time. I see, I'm trying to, let me go back to the phone. Let's go to Tyrone in Baltimore. Tyrone, you keeping it real with Al Sharpton?
1: Yes, how you doing, Reverend Sharpton?
0: I'm doing good.
1: I would have to agree with you that, I mean, this guy is blatantly dishonest. He's a five-time draft dodger. He's had a meme corn pump and dump scheme where he and his family benefited millions of dollars by being early insiders with it, and then getting out early and stealing millions of dollars from the people that invested. They still love him, and Jared Kushner and Wyckoff were negotiating with, at the same time they negotiated with the Iranians. They are making side deals with the Arabs, who are negotiating opposite them. So I mean, this is crazy. They're doing it right in front of your face, and people still believe everything this man is saying. But I believe is what you say. The secret sauce is racism. He gives you permission to be what they always wanted to be and always will be. And they say that 30% of people that support Donald Trump will never change, no matter what he does. You know, he's a serial sexual assaulter and admitted to the sexual assault on tape. So I mean. And we're putting a man like this in office, a known convicted felon. So,
0: yeah,
1: I mean,
0: you're hitting it right on the head. I could not believe, as much as I've been in civil rights all my life protesting, I didn't believe the first time he ran and they put out the tape of him talking about grab a woman by her you know what. I mean, they didn't say he said it. This wasn't somebody reported. They played a tape of him saying it, and these people voted for him anyhow. That's when I was like, wait a minute, I'm missing some here. These people do not care. Because
1: one of your previous calls was saying nobody went broke unnecessarily the intelligence of the American people, or I would add their racism. Because that's the only way he could have, he's totally unqualified to be the president of the United States, totally. And you see what's happening with this war, which may lead to a depression. And having been in the military, I can tell you, a retired military officer, I can tell you there's no military solution to what's going over in Iran. And as I said before, I think I said on your show, that when they first started this war, number one, if you think it'll be over 5 weeks, you're either crazy or you're misinformed or you're stupid. The Iranians do not, and I said this when they first started, the Iranians do not have to defeat the United States. They still be able to stop the United States from defeating them. And now they have to destroy the United States financially. So strategically, we've been allowed in the steps. This is one of the biggest blunders in American military history, or probably the history of the world. Because this is going to lead to a depression if we stay either straight closed. That's what they're estimating, if it stays closed long enough. So Obama had it right. We'll never get a better deal than what Obama got, and he will never admit it, and neither will his supporters. But they're going to find out the hard way that when you put an incompetent racist in charge, including Hasek, in charge of your country and your military, that you got a lot to pay. You know, racism is very expensive. I did want to make an announcement something happened in Baltimore. Okay.
0: Go ahead.
1: In Baltimore, we had the original Black Panther was attacked outside of 7-Eleven. It went viral, so anybody at the age of 50 knows about it. He was attacked by six assailants. Now, he fought like a lion, but he's 74 years old. So, you know, 74 years against six teenagers, you ain't going to last for so long. So We've since had rallied at the 7-Eleven different organizations, including young organizations, because young people are part of the solution to the problem, the good young people. Because we know all of our young people are not bad. So we come to, we made some demands at 7-Eleven. They acceded, they acceded to them. They put a sign on the door that a senior could see without getting out of his car. Because that 7-Eleven closed at 12 midnight, and the senior did not know that. So he got out of his car to try the door, and the assailants attacked him from the bushes. And we had the 7-Eleven, we also demanded the 7-Eleven cut the bushes down. And that's the power of unity, us coming together and making these demands.
0: That's
1: and
0: good.
1: Metro Crime Stoppers in Baltimore didn't want to offer a reward, and we've made, we had a barrage of phone calls with Metro Crime Stoppers, and now they offer a $4,000 reward. Now, the last kicker is, we want these people caught and taken off the streets, these people that these assailants, these cowards that, that attacked the 74-year-old senior, this Baba. And because this guy spent, and he could have been anybody, but this particular guy spent blood, sweat, and tears trying to fight for people just like the young people that attacked him. That's the irony of it. So we want these people brought to justice, and we're offering the $50,000 reward that community is offering this. Queen Mother Victory Swift is the lead of the rally, and we're calling the community to supply the money. So we put out a website, BaltimoreNumber4Homes.org, BaltimoreNumber4Homes.org. You go to that website, and you can see a film of the by the Real News, a film of the protest, the rally, and you can also donate. And I don't get a cent of that money, but you go to that website, and you donate to the cause, and it'll pay not only for the $50,000 reward, but for medical fees for the senior that was hurt. And hopefully we get these people off the street, and they won't hurt anybody else.
0: Give the website again.
1: Thank you, sir. I really appreciate it. BaltimoreNumber4Homes.org, BaltimoreNumber4Homes.org, and please, people, I plead with you. We got to catch these people, get them off the streets so another thing don't get hurt. Thanks for your time, Reverend.
0: Thank you for your call. Very, very, very informative and very needed to be said in Baltimore. That's one of the strongest stations in Maryland, and certainly getting it out there. Let me go to Philadelphia, WURD, to Disco Brian. Brian?
2: Hey, Rev. Listen, I have three things I want to put together and then ask you a civil rights question. First, a study just came out. NYCDSA's own internal survey found that its membership is about 60% white, 14% Hispanic, and just 9% black. So the progressive organization that AOC and Mayor Mamdani encouraged their followers to join is 60% white. Interesting. Second, Abdul El Sayed, speaking to the Oklahoma chapter of CARE in 2022 about Oklahoma's anti-Sharia ballot measure, El Sayed said, quote, "You can't understand a Sharia ban without understanding the Trail of Tears." And then he went further. He said, "I don't have to tell you that the same exact forces that drove Native people from their land two centuries ago, destroyed Black Wall Street a century ago, bombed a building decades ago, and tried to ban Sharia law not a decade ago, that those forces are alive and well today." So he is explicitly placing opposition to Sharia law into a historical continuum with the Trail of Tears and the destruction of Black Wall Street. Now, here's my third point, my question. I want to hear from somebody who has actually lived under a government that enforces Sharia law. So Mahsa Alinejad, the Iranian dissident and women's rights activist whom Time named one of its Women of the Year in 2023, posted today about Rehana Jabari. Jabari was 19 when, according to her account, a former Iranian intelligence official attempted to sexually assault her. She stabbed him and was convicted of murder after a disputed trial, spent 7 years imprisoned, and Iran executed her by hanging in 2014. Alinejad writes about Iran's extraordinarily discriminatory evidentiary rules surrounding rape and sexual offenses And she ends with this line: women in Iran don't have a Me Too movement. They have a noose. So, Rev, here's what I want to ask you. You've spent your life as a leader of the civil rights movement rooted in Black Americans' actual historical experience: slavery, Jim Crow, lynching, disenfranchisement, and massacres like Tulsa. So when a movement that's overwhelmingly white presents itself as an inheritor of that struggle, and one of its prominent political allies compares banning Sharia law to the Trail of Tears and destruction of Black Wall Street, while women who've actually lived under Islamic theocracy are warning Americans about religious law being enforced by the state, how much of that actually aligns with your understanding and practice of the civil rights movement?
0: Well, I would have to first verify that all your sources are right to make that kind of judgment. I mean, obviously, you do not agree with DSA, and you don't adhere to what you say was once you adhere to when you found out their way. I have made my own analysis of that. I think that the DSA and the progressives' challenge is that they must reach out to the Black community. They must be real clear on our issues. They must be clear that gentrifiers are not used to precede us. So I don't need anybody to write a script for me on where I want to go against DSA. I'm telling you where I want to go. Anything else I'd have to verify.
2: Okay.
0: But I'm not the person you can guide into an opinion. I have my opinion based on what I know, because I can say something to what you said, and then some right winger listening right now, I'll say, but that wasn't quoted right, and the headline will be shopped and lied on radio. So I'll let you express what you're saying, but I'm not going to quote that. I'm saying what I'm saying. But you're free
2: all
0: to
2: right, say, Rev,
0: you
2: know,
0: you're free to yeah. say what you say from your sources. But now, we're getting ready. Let me just tell you where the sensitivity is.
2: Yeah.
0: Right now, we're getting ready to do the funeral for Ruiz in Wisconsin on Friday, Madison. Thursday, I'm going to be at the NABJ, which is the National Association of Black Journalists, on Thursday with the Wells family, Nolan Wells. I cannot put them cases in them families in jeopardy by giving the right wing a free headline that I'm verifying some stuff that I don't know. Because if nobody else in the country is listening, the folk in Mississippi and the folk in Wisconsin is trying to find a way to undercut us before we get there. And I've been here too long to give them that. But I appreciate you and your insight. Thank you for your call. Yeah. Let's take a break. Keeping it real. That's what I do. Shopton. That's my name. We'll be right back.
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4: It's Sybil Wilkes with what we need to know. Prominent medical leaders across the country are issuing stern public warnings following a new White House executive order altering childhood vaccination schedules. President Trump's directive instructs federal health agencies to split the combination MMR vaccine protecting against measles, mumps, and rubella into three separate shots administered during individual medical visits. Leadership from both the American Academy of Pediatrics and the American Medical Association condemned the policy as disheartening and dangerous, warning that delaying the immunization puts children's health at risk at a critical time when U.S. measles cases have reached an alarming 35-year high. In higher education, HBCU North Carolina Central University is making history as the first HBCU in the nation to open a dedicated artificial intelligence research facility. The new $7 million, 5,000 square foot Institute for Artificial Intelligence and Emerging Research in Durham features cutting edge laboratories focused on robotics, machine learning, extended reality, and AI ethics, preparing students for high paying careers in a rapidly evolving tech field. In transportation news, electric flying cars a la the Jetsons, remember that, could soon be navigating the skies over Central Florida. Governor Ron DeSantis announced this vertical takeoff electric air taxis could begin commercial operations along the busy Interstate 4 corridor by the end of this year. Though state regulators must first resolve complex safety, infrastructure, and regulatory questions. To subscribe to my free daily newsletter, please visit SybilWilks.com. For all the news 24/7, go to NewsOne.com. I'm Sybil Wilks. Be informed. Be empowered.
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0: Keeping it real, I'm your host, Reverend Al Sharpton, and we're back. 1-877-532-5797. 1-877-532-5797. 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And I want to also, I was reading that, and this is a true, when I was at Morning Joe this morning, somebody gave me this, that Trump actually used the decoy and hid out in the catering room of the plane to get out of Turkey that day. Interesting. Let me remind you, Politics Nation with Al Sharpton every Saturday and Sunday at 5 p.m. Eastern Time on MS Now. Every Saturday and Sunday, we had two good shows this last weekend. Chairman of the Congressional Black Caucus, Congresswoman from California, candidates for high office around the country, and experts on what's going on in terms of these, not only the question of deportation, but also what happens with the confirmation of Todd Blanche. We had member of the Judiciary Committee on and on and on. I only get the people that are in the thick of what's happening and that can share with us something, or that can be challenged by us. So I don't waste your time if you just watch every Saturday and Sunday. And I got the ratings from this weekend, and you were definitely there by big numbers. In fact, the ratings, you know, people in the TV world look at the ratings. I look at it, whether we getting something done. They're the ratings. And Saturday and Sunday, we had high ratings at CNN. And Sunday, even high ratings in Fox. So keep on supporting the show. So we're there. We have our 15th anniversary at the end of this month. We need to be there many more years. And that depends on your support. All right. Also, you that are in the New York and New Jersey and Connecticut corridor, meet me at the Saturday Action Rally at the House of Justice in Harlem, 9 a.m. to 11 a.m. at 6 Hancock Place, which is really 124th Street and Morningside Avenue, 9 a.m. to 11 a.m. every Saturday. I'll be looking for you there. Make sure you, I'm telling you, it's nothing like it. You that are not in the area, you can watch it live on Impact Television or at www.nationalactionnetwork.net or at YouTube/NAN, N-A-N, caps, or at the AME Zion Network. And the march, we got good numbers in, but I want great numbers. We need to make a real statement, not to put it in the media, put it in history. The media be just a cherry on the top. We need a historic statement saying 63 years after the March on Washington challenged Jim Crow and voting rights, 63 years later, the children and grandchildren of those that marched challenged the Supreme Court on their taking back Section 2 of the Voting Rights Act, and on Trump taking back the Civil Rights Act with killing DEI, diversity, equity, inclusion. We need a national response. I need it badly to see you there. All you have to do is call 1-877-532-5797. 1-877-532-57. I'm sorry, that's here. 1-877-626. It's for the march. 1-877-626-4651. 1-877-626-4651. Or you can go on our website and register at nationalactionnetwork.net and say, I want to come. Is there a bus leaving near me? Or I'll organize a bus. I have enough friends. What can I do to organize one? Or I'm flying in. Where do I go? Call and get all of that registered. Let's go to New Orleans, Louisiana, to Derek. Derek, you're keeping it real with Al Sharpton.
1: I'm a great admirer of yours, man. You did a lot of work along the way. I'm 82 years old. I've been there with you through the whole while, Martin Luther King and all that. Now, how you want me to talk to you today? You want me to talk to you like somebody safe or somebody who's going to break it down real?
0: Hold on a minute. I got to take my break. I'm going to hold you over, and I'm going to bring you up right after the break, and I want you to talk to me real. We'll be right back. Keeping it real. Be right back.
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0: Keeping it real, keeping it real. I'm your host, keeping it real. Reverend Al Sharpton. Keeping it real. 1-877-532-5797. Let's go back to Derek in New Orleans, Louisiana. Go ahead, Derek.
1: All right, let's get it straight. That's Jared, Brother Al.
0: Oh, Jared. All right, they gave it to me wrong. Okay, go ahead.
1: Yeah, well, like I said, I'm 82, man. Let me tell you why I call you, and this is the real deal. I'm a man of God now, but it wasn't always like that. I got 3 great-grandchildren, 7 grandchildren, and 4 children. I like for them to live in a world full of peace and not be like a third-world country at war and hating and all that good stuff. So I have a right to use my 1 out of 7.5 billion voice to try to help bring some common sense, reason, and logic to this crazy world we live in now. Number one, sir, is that if we don't realize that we have some things to do, or destruction is going to come within the next 5 months to America as we know it. So number one, this is the kind of government you're living under right now. I'm going to talk about that first. You're living under a semi-dictatorship, a semi-apartheid government, and traces of democracy. Your president, he told you from day one, he's going to be a dictator. He has been. The Supreme Court has been accommodating him by giving rulings at, you know, like apartheid judges would, you know. So that's the two kind of governments. And every now and then they'll take the court to do the right thing and send an order out, and he won't say he's not going to do it, he don't even do it. And other times they're whole relaxed on that. So that your semi-democracy is right there. That's what kind of government you're living under right now. Okay, number one is how we got there. We got there from a book I wrote, Reverend Al, and everybody should read it. It's called Mental Nurturing, and this is not a plug for the book. It's been out since 2001. Mental nurturing is what's wrong with this country. And it didn't just happen. It didn't just start, but it accelerated recently, especially since, you know, this guy got in office, you know, which was a representative of the Heritage Foundation. And, of course, if people don't know what the Heritage Foundation is doing, they've been making your schools like they are because they've been lobbying Congress to take funding from public schools since 1964. It's number one. If you take money from anything, that consistently, it's got to change the dynamics and effectiveness of it. That's why your public schools don't work. Okay, but let me get back because I kind of fluctuate a little bit because I have a lot of stuff on my mind, man. And I want to get back to what I was talking about at first, why this country, how it's ran. I told you how it's ran. Because Mr. Trump basically does what he wants to do. And every now and then, of course, put a little check. And every now and then, they give him what he wants. That's apartheid right there. So that's how it's ran. Now, the way it got that way is through the mental nurturing. What you allow come into the ecosystem called the United States of America can be acted out. If it doesn't enter, it can't be acted out because it's non-existent. We let anything come through the minds of by media, by songs, movies, you name it. If it enters the mind of anybody in the ecosystem of the United States of America, it can be acted out. We for greed, we allow every rule and regulation we had to just, don't worry about that, you know, this and that. No, we can curse, they can curse, they can have nudity on TV, they can say this, or they can do that. Right now, It's almost to the point of unreal, you know, because just about every program you hear cursing on it now. All right. Okay, I'm giving it to you raw. So the mental nurture in this country has been deficient for a long, long time. And now anything that gets bad too consistently, it has a tendency or capacity to destroy. And it's about
0: America. Oh, okay, go ahead. I hear you now.
1: All right, we it's about to destroy this country that we live in, which, yeah, man, it was a beautiful country at one time. And I've been through all the stages. I've been through the point where I couldn't go to school with white people, eat out of the same lunch counter, none of that. I've seen the transition, and I know that Martin Luther King is crying in his grave right now. because we got prostitutes and strippers in high school. We got little boys, 13, 14, 15, 16, and 17 years old, going in prison, and they crying like little babies because they treating them like adults, and they depriving them of the basic thing they actually really need. I've seen that transgression, but what made it that way? You see, we got to think about that, the mental nurturing of your society. Allow anything to go into their brains, and they acted it out and are acting it out. Anything that you don't change and you let it keep going the same, it has to have a worse effect because it doesn't change, make itself better. We let anything go into their minds, anything go into their brains. Instead of book learning and all this, they got songs going in there. And I don't need to call names of any groups or anything like that. But I want you to know we doing that. And Maxine Waters told us about that in 1995. And I'm going to leave it there. You do the investigation from there. You got to make up for what you do wrong before you can call somebody else being wrong. And two wrongs don't make it right. Just because they did it don't give us the right to do it. And if we do it and we didn't like it when they did it and it was wrong, it's still wrong. That's two wrongs. See, our people justify some of our actions by the things we do by the way, you know, other people did. Other people not on trial right now. We are. We under the scrutiny and we under the microscope. We under the power of somebody who wants to really destroy us. And that's a fact.
0: All right. I think, I don't think a lot of us would dispute that, but go ahead.
1: You need to contact me, Mr. Sharpton. My name is Jerry Cook.
0: Hold on a minute. I want you to give your number over there. Let my producers pick up and get your information. Let me go to Dallas, to Leon. Leon, you're keeping it real with Al Sharpton.
2: Good afternoon, Reverend Al.
0: Good afternoon.
2: Thanks for your show, for your platform that allows us, you know, Joe Sixpack guys to kind of say what we think about what's going on in the world.
0: All right. Yeah. All right, I'll take that Joe Sixpack. I'm going to be a Joe Sixpack, too, if you could be one, so go ahead.
2: But I wanted to talk about something I thought was disturbing when they were talking about on the national news that water facilities, water plants, water reservoirs and stuff were being hacked. And there was a suspicion that it could be Iranian or some connected group that's doing that. Well, I got a master's degree in cybersecurity. And when I was doing my studies, I wrote a paper talking about how a nuclear plant could possibly be hacked and turned off the cooling water and caused the plant to malfunction and melt down. And an example of that is what happened in Fukushima when they had the tidal wave or the earthquake or whatever they called, the tsunami or whatever you want to call it, and it knocked out the cooling water and the thing melted down and it just causes widespread damage and loss of life. Well, you know, I sent it to a congressperson several years ago. I never got a response. Mm. But when you make decisions from a position of power and, you know, these decisions have consequences because you underestimate the ability of the person that you decided you wanted to attack. And what happens is the repercussions, the ramifications, don't affect the person that made the decision. It affects the general public.
0: Right.
2: Because those people, if something happens, they just go on a plane and fly around or they go into a bunker. While us, the general public, have to sit back and try to figure out how we're going to survive the payback, the revenge of that person that you misguidedly attacked.
0: Right.
2: And this is why when you do these things, they're supposed to be thought out more carefully. They're supposed to be consultations with experts in the field. And now we have a situation where the chairman of the Joint Chiefs is saying this thing's not going to work, but we don't seem like we have the kind of leadership, or we don't have the kind of leadership that's going to address this issue that they created from the standpoint of public safety. You know, this thing could get serious, and it seems as if maybe the general public's lives are not as valued as they should be. I mean, you know, you talk about all the military people that got wounded since this thing's begun. And now the people that are supposedly, allegedly, that you attacked are finding other ways to respond that you didn't anticipate.
0: Right.
2: And I think the general public needs to understand that I don't know if any of this decision-making process is going to be addressed. It's going to be corrected. The only way it's going to be corrected from my perspective is get somebody else in there. Because it seems like it's every day now you see something, what kind of catastrophe or calamity or whatever. Now the food is out of control. And... And now the vaccines are being, you know, whatever you want to call it, and there's backlash on that. We need someone in a high office that's competent, that has some character, has some intelligence. We don't need somebody who keeps doing these things that, you know, everything is bad now, as opposed to, well, what are we doing here? This doesn't make any sense. Everybody that's an expert says don't do it, but yet you're going to do it anyway. And if a person challenges your position, you get rid of them. And so the general public is paying the price. So I just hope that, you know, I just appreciate the platform that you have for us to say that, wait a minute, we need some different leadership, because after only 1 year, this thing is out of control.
0: And totally.
2: We need to take this seriously, as if our life depends on it, because it does. And thank you very much.
0: All right, thank you for your call. Let me take a break. I'm coming right back to you on the phones right after the break. 1-877-532-5797. Shopton. Keeping it real. Be right back.
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4: It's Sybil Wilkes with what we need to know. Voters across six states are heading to the polls today for another major primary election Tuesday. Ballots are being cast in Alabama, Connecticut, Minnesota, Vermont,

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5: 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That's 1-866-594-4673. And now, the Reverend Jesse Jackson.

0: brother.
1: Hey, everybody. Welcome to Q Hope Alive with Reverend Jesse Jackson. I am Santita Jackson with my wingman, Jeremy Geiger. How you doing, Jeremy? Pull that mic in front of you. How are you?
2: Santita, how are you doing?
1: I'm doing great. We have quite the show today. We're going to look at this crisis facing the USS Abraham Lincoln. Jeremy, have you heard about it? It is a
2: whole lot.
1: Oh, my gosh. They have been deployed more than 260 days. They have set a modern-day Navy record by spending over 200 consecutive days at sea without a port call. You have families. More than 200 families have come forward, and they're coming more and more coming forward every day. At least half a dozen, that has been the reporting, have gone overboard. That is, they've tried to kill themselves. Other family members who have come out have said, you know, my husband said that he'd love to not wake up. What is going on the USS Abraham Lincoln? Why are they stuck in the middle of the sea? They're taking on, you know, incoming fire. And we have a brilliant, brilliant veteran who's going to talk to us about this today, Chief Dennis Fritz. He's written a book, everybody. I want you to get it. It's entitled Deadly Betrayal, The Truth About Why the United States Invaded Iraq. Deadly Betrayal, The Truth About Why the United States Invaded Iraq. And when you read this book, I was able to read some excerpts, and I've ordered 10 of them, yes, because I'm giving them to friends, because it's so compelling. I think we need to hear, go behind the curtain, if you will, and find out how these decisions are made. And we need to understand that there are a lot of people in our military who have a lot of questions, and then they get a lot of answers, and they're not happy with the direction in which we have gone. Remember, it was our first president of the United States who told us not to get involved in foreign entanglements. He also warned us about the tyranny of a bipartisan system. There was just a lot that George Washington said that we need to pay attention to. A lot of things that he foresaw more than 200 years ago, and here we are today. And let's talk with him about this. He is a retired Command Chief Master Sergeant of the United States Air Force, former director of the Eisenhower Media Network. Now, I've been involved with them for quite some time. And what's interesting about this media network is that it's filled with high-ranking veterans and high-ranking people who've been in the Foreign Service who promote peace and diplomacy over war. Yes, the Eisenhower Media Network. And so he has served as the principal senior advisor to four-star commanders at Pacific Air Forces. And he's also oversees, you know, our veterans. And so I cannot wait to bring Chief Dennis Fritz up with us today so that we can talk about this, what is happening on the USS Abraham Lincoln, what he believes is happening. I need him to paint the picture for us, because to be able to, these people have been out since November 21st, 2025. They want to come home. And the president has said, well, you know, it's really not that bad what they're going through. What do you think about that? When he was asked about the ship's lengthy deployment, he said, you know, in fact, it's not been enough. When asked whether the 8.5 months at sea was too long, he claimed that the opposite was true. He said, no, I quote, not nearly long enough, before he turned abruptly and went on to Air Force One. What is going on? We need to talk about that here on Keep Up Alive with Reverend Jesse Jackson. And then we're going to talk about what's happening with the Democrats in the second hour. But this conversation will keep on going, too. I want you to call us at 866-594-HOPE, 866-594-4673. Let us know what you think. Do you have members of your family who are serving in the armed forces, in any branch, in any division? Can you imagine if they were constantly denied the opportunity to get a break, to come to shore? What is it like to be submerged for almost a year? This is a submarine. We're going to talk with Chief Dennis Fritz about that, what all of that means, and why it's so important that we look at the condition of our troops. You know, my father often said, Reverend Jesse Jackson often said that, you know, we love the troops, but we loathe our vets. Well, now it seems that we're not respecting our troops. And we really are not. Our bases are surrounded by payday loan centers. They're not paid nearly enough. The enlistees absolutely are not paid enough to really to make a living. And so we need to talk about that. But that's a broader discussion. But let's first start with what's happening on the USS Abraham Lincoln and why this is such a big story. Next up, next hour, we'll be talking about what's next for the Democrats after this. After these primaries, I'm not going to call them divisive primaries. You know, it's an opportunity to bring more people under the tent. You know, they said this about Reverend Jesse Jackson when he ran 40 years ago. What is he doing to the party? Now, this is someone who's registered more people to vote than any person in the history of the Republic. Doing to the party, I'm helping the party. I've grown it by 2.5 million voters first time around, 7 million the next time. What? But let's first talk about the USS Abraham Lincoln. What's happening out there? Chief Dennis Fritz can give us a bird's eye view, a 30,000-foot view, and a view from the ground. Back with more of Keep Hope Alive with Reverend Jesse Jackson. I hope that you will check us out on the podcast, Spotify, iHeart, Apple, wherever you find podcasts. The Keep Hope Alive Reflections podcast is there. Please join us and become part of the family. Back with more of Keep Hope Alive with Reverend Jesse Jackson. I'm Santita Jackson. Back in just a moment.
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9: The reality is tragedy never announces that it is coming. Tragedy thrives on that one bad decision, one unnecessary risk, one moment of believing that it couldn't possibly happen to me. There was a time in our past when our main concentration was on survival. Our elders were considered strict when they would not allow us to go to anyone's house before everyone in that house was checked out. They firmly believed that the company we keep in our youth will determine the outcome of our future. And they were bound and determined that every generation would do better than the one before. Oftentimes, when a young person's future is interrupted by tragedy, it serves as a wake-up call to remind us to accept the reality that we are uniquely different from other cultures. Understanding that difference obligates us to make certain that our young survive so that they too can experience a future.
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0: 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Call 1-866-594-HOPE. 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
1: Everybody, Keep Hope Alive with Reverend Jesse Jackson. I'm Santita Jackson. Let's talk about the USS Abraham Lincoln. This is a submarine. 5,000 servicemen and women are on this submarine, and they have set a record that they did not want to set. They have been deployed since November 21st, 2025, and they've not been able to make a port call for more than 200 days. That is a naval record. And so many people on board are, they're depressed. At least half a dozen people have tried to kill themselves by throwing themselves overboard. One military family reports that her husband said, "My dream is that I not wake up." Wow. What does that mean? What does it mean? Are they able to get enough food, the right food? No, they're being rationed food. There is just so much, but you know what? Chief Dennis Fritz really does understand this, and I am so excited to have this man with us today, this retired command officer. We thank you for your service. We thank God for you all day, every day. You got to help us to understand what it is that we are looking at. Retired command chief master sergeant of the United States Air Force. And you also work with veterans. Let's step back. Help me to help us all to paint the picture for us. Because I can't imagine, you know, what is it? What is life on a submarine like? I mean, are they able to come up for air? I mean, what is going on?
12: Well, first of all, thanks for having me. And I must tell you, that was a fantastic monologue, and you got me all worked up and fired up from that monologue. And you know, especially when you talked about the enlisted. And I'll tell you, I spent 28 years in the military, in the Air Force. And the last 10 years of that was as a senior enlisted leader. As you mentioned in my bio, I was the senior enlisted leader for the Pacific Air Forces, all the bases that we have in the Pacific. And then also I was the leader for NORAD and Space Command and other installations, to include the home of Air Force One, Andrews Air Force Base. And I say that to set the stage to tell you how this hit me when we talk about the USS Lincoln. My job was the morale, welfare, readiness, and training of our enlisted personnel, and the morale and welfare of their families. And over that 10 years, I was the leader of over 100,000 men and women and their families. And so when I started hearing about the Liberty, I got to tell you, it just, you know, people had to pull me off the ceiling. Now, when you say that you just get a big picture of this, imagine this, you know, you're sitting on this carrier out there. And one of the questions you just asked was, you know, do they get the chance to come up for air? Well, on that carrier, if somebody saw a picture of that carrier, if you just look at the top of it, all you see are aircraft, you know, whether it be fighter jets or helicopters. And that is a dangerous place to be. And so you don't find a lot of the sailors, you know, coming up on top. So now that you can imagine, and you so, man, I mean, just eloquently stated about the 260 days, you know, being out at sea. Well, listen, I must tell you that just a normal sea duty without the threat of being blown out of the sea by a ballistic missile, it is very hard, if you will. I mean, that's why you have, you know, port calls that you mentioned earlier, or some may understand the term R&R, you know, rest and recreation. You know, you'd need that. But I want you to take into account, imagine this, being out to sea that long, not seeing no land whatsoever, if you will. And then, by the way, you're running out of food. Your toilets, you're going in. I hate to say it, I'm going to have to be candid with your audience here. You're going in and seeing manure, you know, in the bathrooms, water stoppages and so forth. You have to live with that without seeing land, without breathing good air. That is devastating. Now, many people have asked me, am I surprised at that? No, I'm not surprised at that. I'm going to just give you a historical perspective. And if I get going too much, you stop me. But I must tell you, you all just need to hear this. You know, there's a history of this. When we talk about, you know, you said it earlier, you know, thank you for your service. Well, yeah, you know, we've been brainwashed to tell our folks that we must make sure, though, that our government, our Congress, administrations remember to thank us for our service. Let me give you historic data when I said I'm not surprised at this, because I must tell you, our government, when they sent us off the war, they really don't support us. Let's go back. You mentioned about my book, Deadly Betrayal. Let's talk about the Iraq war for a moment. Then we'll break our way up to the Iran war, which all of them tie in together. During the Iraq war, our men and women, we kept them in 100 degree temperatures. We extended, listen, I'm about to say something to you. We extended their enlistments. Well, what does that mean? We had a backdoor draft to keep them in Iraq and Afghanistan. When their enlistments were over, we would not allow them out because we didn't have enough of the forces. So we kept them in that illegal war. Some of our vehicles, they were not armored. So you heard about a lot of the deaths that took place in Iraq because of the fact you heard about IEDs, improvised explosive devices. Well, they were blown for our men and women because we didn't have them the proper protection during the Iraq war. And so now, and then I will end on this by saying the Washington Post wrote a story in 2007, February 2007, about the treatment of our, listen to this now, our war wounded returning from Iraq and Afghanistan. We had them in molded rooms recovering from their injuries. We had them in infested, you know, rat infested rooms. These are our warriors, heroes, as we want to call them, coming back from war. And we had them in molded rooms. Some had lost arms and legs. Now, when we talk about the USS Liberty, am I surprised that our government...
1: Hold on 1 second. Molded rooms, what does that mean?
12: That means that the rooms, they were in rooms that were molded. In other words, from moisture and then mold. You know about black mold? I mean, you can't breathe that. That would kill you. In fact, okay. But we had wounded warriors coming back from Iraq and Afghanistan in rooms like that, rat infested rooms. So I bring that up to your audience so they can understand that I am not, as a person that served in our military for 28 years, that was my job, you know, to oversee and stop stuff like that. And I must tell you, not to pat myself on the back, I'll stop stuff like that. And so now fast forward here to the USS Liberty. History is repeating itself. Now, let me just say this. That didn't stop in Iraq and Afghanistan wars with the treatment of war wounded at Walter Reed until people started complaining. You know, there was troops always complained about the rooms. They were complaining about the rat infestation. They were complaining, but nobody would listen until it made it to the Washington Post. Likewise, fast forward to here now, the troops and their families have been complaining about the conditions on the Lincoln for months. But nobody will listen until now it has made it to the national and international scene. And now people are listening. We have members of Congress want to visit now. You had the commander, Central Command, who's responsible for that area, visiting now. Then, as you stated here, then we have the president, sadly to say, the deployment is not long enough, a person who's never served. That is very disappointing to us in the military. That is very disappointing to a person like me who has served in the military. who to see our men and women in particular enlisted. Now, when you talk about 5,000 people being on that carrier, no, it can carry up to 8,000 people on that carrier. So not only do you have sailors, you have Marines there, and believe it or not, you have civilians there, civilian contractors that happen to maintain the aircraft, happen to maintain the ship. So imagine your own home. I always like to tell audiences, I want you to do your own critical thinking. So imagine your own home. If your water pipes broke, if you had no plumbing, if you were running out of water, you had no place to use the restroom, you had no toiletries, soap. Imagine that. And we allow that to happen to the folks. We say thank you to your service. And that's why in that book, Daily Material, I wrote a book about pawns of foreign policy. We use our military in these illegal wars, just like Iraq was an illegal war. Iran is an illegal war. And we're doing it off the backs of our men and women in service who we say thank you for your service, which we should indeed be saying. We apologize and thank you. And we are so sorry for the abuse we put you through on illegal wars.
1: Jesus, an illegal war. What does that mean? And what should the consequences be for an illegal war?
12: When we talk about illegal wars, first of all, we were not attacked by whether it be Iraq or even Iran right now. These wars are, and this is fact, you know, as I tell folks, I can give you assumptions, opinions, and facts. I'm going to give you a few facts here. Iran was absolutely no threat to us whatsoever. Likewise in Iraq, we went into Iraq under the disguise of what? They had weapons of mass destruction. Well, to your audience and to you, were weapons of mass destruction ever found? No, we went under the disguise of a lie, an illegal war. We attacked a sovereign country illegally because they were no threat to us. Likewise, in Iran, Iran was no threat to us. We went to that war under the disguise of, oh, they're going to create a nuclear weapon. Well, let me just say this, and to your audience, Bibi Netanyahu, the prime minister currently of Israel, who's been the prime minister a number of times, have been saying, fact again, for decades, Iran was weeks from having a nuclear weapon. This goes back 30 years. So let me just tell you this. If Iran were 2 or 3 weeks away from a nuclear weapon decades ago, and we've been saying this constantly, wouldn't you think they would have a nuclear weapon by now? No. And so these wars are based illegally on lies to get us in, which we can talk about at another time of why we get into these wars. But my concern is we get into these illegal wars. Illegal war is we were not threatened. We were not attacked. But guess what? We attacked. That's why it's an illegal war. We attacked sovereign countries that were no threat to us under the false pretense of lies. And so now what brings us back to USS Liberty? That's what gets my blood boiling because of the fact we are abusing our military men and women based on wars, on lies. And so that is an illegal war, attacking another country that was no threat to you or had not attacked you. It's illegal. And oh, by the way, it's unethical and it's unjust.
1: Is there any recourse that the families have? What can they do? It seems that they're getting some space as they've made this public, as the media have finally decided to pick this up. I cannot believe that the families have not been voicing their complaints over the past 8.5 months. Why is the story being picked up now?
12: Well, see, there you go. There's the answer right there. It is the families that finally get the media to open up. You know, military men and women, they're restricted on what they can say. You know, when you have public affairs or news media and visiting, whether it be military installations or the carriers out to sea or whatever, they're trained and prepped of what to say and not to say. And so they're restricting what they can say, to be quite frank with you. Now, it is the families that make the difference because they suffer likewise. They're the ones that's talking to their family members and getting the scoop, if you will. And it's up to them then to take it to the media. As I stated in the Washington Post earlier, the treatment of a war wounded at Walter Reed, then Army Medical Center, it was the families that went public. And now that's what is happening now. The families are going, you know, public, and it's an embarrassment to the military. And then that's what, now when you say, how does it get, you know, what do we do about it? Now you hear about members of Congress wanting to visit the USS Liberty. Well, why didn't they visit before? Because it made the media attention, and it's embarrassing to them. And so that's why it's a shame. That's why I stated earlier, when we brainwash the American citizens, and elders go around and say, oh, thank you for your service. But they don't know what's going on behind the scenes where our military is abused day to day. You mentioned something earlier about the enlisted personnel and their pay. Let me tell you something. We spent $2 trillion, and that's the minimum number I'm going to throw out there, in the Iraq and Afghanistan wars. $2 trillion. Okay, we're already into the first 2 weeks of the Iran war. We have spent already $39 billion. Now, think about the money. What can we do with that? Let alone take care of our military members to make sure they can live in good condition homes. But what about our homeless veterans as well? What can we do for them? We could build houses for them. And so that's what gets me worked up. And so it takes the families, and you're ready for this, people like me. And I want to thank you for having me on your show, because it takes people like me and you to offer the opportunity to hear the backstory of what's going on, in particular, our enlisted men and women, because that's my primary focus. But however, it affects officers, too. It affects the young officers. Now, where if I'm going to put blame on anybody, I'm going to put blame on those four-star generals and admirals who are playing politics and allowing this to happen. Your job is to take care of the troops, and you got to have the courage and the boldness to let Congress know what is going on. Now, you asked me another question. How does this happen? Well, that's how things fester. Whether it be, let's say, for instance, abuse in organizations or whatever the case may be. Nobody does anything, the leadership, until it festers up. And that's what happened in these cases, as we stated earlier. It's been going on for months. It was held within the command. You know, military members are taught to use their so-called chain of command to express their concerns. You know, I had a former four-star general boss by the name of John Lovren when I was out in the Pacific. And he used to say, when the troops are complaining, there's a reason. You know, people just don't complain, whether real or perceived. They're complaining for a reason. And it's up to leadership, local commanders and senior commanders, to respond to those complaints. And if they don't respond to those complaints, it gets worse. And then it festers, and then festers over to the families, because it's impacting the family members. And they're the ones to truly make it happen, to get things exposed. And I'm very proud of those families that have come forward to speak on behalf of their spouses, their children, their moms, or their dads.
1: Will there be any backlash for these against the servicemen and women for their families speaking out on their behalf?
12: That's where we come into play. That's where Congress come into play, to make sure there's no backlash and to express, you know, our concerns about that. Yeah, in some cases, as always, there will be some backlash, but it's up to you and me, as you give the exposure to the American citizens, for us to come out and speak on their behalf. Yes, there will be some case, but we need to stop that. And that's why, you know, people like myself and the Eisenhower Media Network and my colleagues is to speak out on behalf and support of those families and those military men and women to make sure there's no backlash.
1: We are talking with Chief Dennis Fritz. You've got to get his book, Deadly Betrayal, The Truth About Why the United States Invaded Iraq. He's a retired command chief master sergeant of the United States Air Force. He's been at the Pentagon. He's been at the highest levels of our military. And he's speaking up and he's speaking out, along with other members of the Eisenhower Media Network. These are people who've been in the Peace Corps, who've been diplomats, who've been high-ranking military, men and women. They're choosing and promoting peace and diplomacy over war. What's happening with the USS Abraham Lincoln? And how is all of this, what's happening in Iran, how is that tied to 9/11, Afghanistan, all of these wars? He says there is a nexus here. There's a tie. And there's been a debate about the legality of all of these wars, these forever wars that we were supposed to not be in anymore. We hope that you'll tune into the Keep Hope Alive Reflections podcast, wherever you find podcasts, iHeart, Spotify, Apple, every place. But right now we're talking with Chief Dennis Fritz. I hope you get the book, Deadly Betrayal, The Truth About Why the United States Invaded Iraq. 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Back with more of Keep Hope Alive in just a few minutes.

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0: 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Call 1-866-594-HOPE. That's 1-866-594-4673.
1: Hey, everybody. Keep Hope Alive with Reverend Jesse Jackson. Chief Dennis Fritz, retired Command Master Sergeant of the United States Air Force. He has got a lot to say. You've got to get his book, Deadly Betrayal, The Truth About Why the United States Invaded Iraq. Perhaps if we understand that, we can understand why we are where we are today. So let's talk with him about that. I have been fascinated with this book. Everybody, you know, I like to read books before I interview people, but I was so excited to be able to get Chief Fritz. I said, look, just help me. And he said, I can send you some excerpts. Oh my gosh. Mm-hmm. And it has really been eye-opening because, you know, we need to understand how the sausage is made. It's never something that you love to eat it, but you don't want to see what really, really happens here. And, you know, this is someone who understands what the position that that Colin Powell, one of the most respected men of our time, that he found himself in. And great damage was done to his reputation by having him go before the United Nations and not tell the truth. And a lot of people were so disappointed, so hurt.
2: Yeah.
1: And we feel, people get the feeling that we're being misled into these wars. Pat Tillman, the NFL player, as you remember, Chief Fritz. He left after 9/11, left this lucrative career in the NFL. And when he got over there, he said, no, I need to speak with Noam Chomsky when I get home. And interestingly enough, he was killed just before he could get home and do that. Yeah, in front of his brother. His brother was riding up behind him. Who does this? So help me to understand. You know, you started off in your book very early, you know, talking about 9/11 and Afghanistan as the throughway to Iraq. Please explain.
2: Yes. And let me just share, before I get started in there, because that'll help us to get us from where we are today. But when you mentioned Pat Tillman also, and the sad thing about that, when we talk about our government being honest, they lied originally about his death, how he was killed. And so that goes to show you, it's unfortunate. We can't trust our government. They lied, you know, individual, a lot of people knew, you know, through sports. But, and also I want to mention too, is that, you know, my heart is with the military men and women. That's what made me write that book. But I must tell you too, I'm always reminded when we talk about war, the civilians that are killed, you know, the thousands and thousands of Iraqi civilians that we killed, the thousands and thousands in, I hate to bring it right now, but I'm going to bring it up to date, in Gaza, that we are complicit in as a government, though we'd maybe not been actually the ones that killed them, but we supported that as a government. And so that's how I got on this crusade when I started looking at war, illegal wars, unjust wars, unethical wars. You know, if you don't want to say illegal, but they are illegal, but let's say unjust, unethical wars. But we have to remember how we got here. And you mentioned something earlier when you talked about George Washington and let's get involved in foreign entanglements. You know, we've had a number of warnings in the past. You know, President Eisenhower, in his speech as he was leaving office, he warned us about what we call the military-industrial complex. You know, those are the arms industry. You know, I always tell folks, I want you to think about this for a moment for your honest and critical thinking. You get into a business to make a profit. I want you to think about this for a moment. If there was no wars, could the military-industrial complex make money? Now, I want you to think about that for a moment. If there were no wars, you get into a business to make wars. Now, why do I say that? A Marine general, a guy by the name of Major General Smedley Butler, back in 1939, he gave a speech and he wrote a book, War is a Racket. And what he was talking about then, as a general by the highest levels in our government, he was used to kill, call rebellions, coups on behalf of our government. Well, guess what? Our capitalist gains, if you will. Now, when we talk about, you mentioned about, let's go now to the from Iraq to Iran, how we got into these wars. Listen, this goes all the way back, believe it or not, to 1992 in the Pentagon when this was first planned. listen to what I just said. 1992, a guy by the name of Paul Wolfowitz, who ended up becoming, during the Iraq War, the Deputy Secretary of Defense. He was an Assistant Secretary of Defense. And what we call the Defense Planning Guidance, you plan our wars, you hear what I said, wars of the future. He had planned then that we needed to attack countries in the Middle East who we could not control. And the primary ones at the time were Iraq, Syria, Iran, and I'm going Libya as well. And we were going to attack and destroy them. And primarily it was on behalf, unfortunately, of Israel. And I'm just being quite candid with you. We were fighting these wars, proxy wars, on behalf of Israel. But now, let me just mention this. This goes all the way back to 1992. There was a book, I think it was called The Project of the New American Century. It was called the PNAC at the time. And Paul Wolfowitz was part of that. And that's where it goes back to. Now, let me just mention that when we talk about Iran, how do we get here? First of all, as you noted in the book from an excerpt, okay, all these wars are tied. When the George W. Bush came into office in 2002, if you will, they came up with a plan to take over the Middle East on behalf of Israel, starting with, you ready, Iraq. Now, back then, Bibi Netanyahu had a lot of influence in the Pentagon who I was working in at the time. Physically, they had he had a lot of influence. He wanted us to attack Iran way back then. Why? Is because of the fact he saw Iran as a threat to them taking over the Middle East. So now we talk about Iran as being a threat to us. We've heard pundits say, "Oh, we've been at war. They've been at war with us since 1947." I mean, I'm sorry, it's for 47 years. They say, "Oh, they've been killing Americans." Well, wait a minute. What the American people in the world must understand. We started war back in 1953. And what do you mean by that, Chief Dennis, first 1953? They had a Democratic elected government back then. And we overthrew that government, our CIA, along with the MI6 of Britain. We overthrew them on behalf of BP. BP, oil, resources, because they wanted to naturalize their own oil. They wanted some of the profits. Britain was getting the profits. So we overthrew their government in 1953. Now, what happened in 1979 when our government and pundits like to use 1979, which a lot of you are probably aware, there was a big uprising. And that's when the first Ayatollah came into play. They got their country back. We resented that. We overthrew their government. That's why they don't like us. And then, oh, by the way, in the Iraq war with Iran, we supported Iraq. Believe it or not, the irony of how we run our foreign policy. We were friends of Saddam at the time. We supported Saddam, who introduced chemical weapons into Iran. Iran never forgot that. When you hear the term death to America, they don't like us. Because we overthrew the government in 1953. We supported them in a war that we supported Iraq against them, which Iraq introduced chemical weapons to them. And during that time, Iran, when you talk about them using a nuclear weapon, they never responded back with chemical weapons. We also... doing negotiations here, it relates history, doing negotiations here under the Trump administration. We attacked them twice. Now, let me talk about something else real quick, how we got into these wars. And this is real quick because I know time's going to run out on us. Listen, we had what you call a joint comprehensive plan of action on the Obama administration. Well, we had a deal with Iran and it was working and they were abiding by it. But there were some pundits and supporters of Israel didn't like the idea that Iran had ballistic missiles. And you'll see in the book, I talk about they would never, and you see in the payout right now, they would never give up their ballistic missiles. Why? Because that was their last line of defense. That was truly their nuclear weapon, if you will, to protect them. And that is why Trump, persuaded by Bibi Netanyahu and some people I call the neocons, the supporters of Israel, they tore up that JCPOA, better known as the Iran nuclear deal, only because of the fact they wanted Iran to get rid of their ballistic missiles, which was their first line of defense and last line of defense. And if they have gotten rid of those ballistic missiles, they, at the time, would be destroyed right now, because that is what's defending them right now. We attacked them on a false premise that they had nuclear weapons or close to a nuclear weapons, which was a lie. And that's where we got to where we are now. All these wars that you've seen in the Middle East, not opinion, not assumption, but fact, because I personally seen the playbook, is all about a European history colonization of the Middle East. All this is done on behalf of Israel. These wars, not about our defense. Take that to the bank. not about our national defense. It's only because of capitalism and imperialism and on behalf of Israel. And our military men and women, as you saw in excerpts of the book, are being used as pawns in these foreign policies. And General Smedley Butler, you can get that book as well, written, you ready for this, back in 1935, where he warned us and laid it out for us, and is continually playing out today.
1: What is our objective, and is Israel our beachhead, or who's working for whom?
2: That is a great question. You know, you mentioned Colin Powell earlier, and Colin Powell's former chief of staff at the State Department, retired Colonel Larry Wilkerson, who had been with Colin Powell for many years from the time that Colin Powell was the chairman of the Joint Chiefs of Staff. Larry was his primary assistant, and then he went over and eventually became his chief of staff. And I can tell you that Colin Powell, man, he went to his grave when he went and made that presentation, as you mentioned in the monologue there, to United Nations. You know, he was given bad intel to go and present that. Why did he pick Colin Powell? Because he was the most credible person in that administration at the time. And so even though he was, State Department, they could have used anybody else. You know, the president himself could have went and presented the case for war. But they used Colin Powell because of the fact he was the most credible person in the administration. And unfortunately, he went to his grave, you know, with that stain on him as being one who really, you know, caused the invasion of Iraq based on his presentation at the United Nations. Now, I got into that. Would you repeat your question again? I lost my train of thought when you mentioned that. What was the question again? But I wanted to lay that out.
1: No, because I think all of this fits into every little piece that we can get, Chief Fritz, mm-hmm. will help us. Mm-hmm. Who is working mm-hmm. for whom? Because you're talking about this
2: imperial project. Oh, there you go. Good.
1: Project
2: yeah. Exactly.
1: In the
2: I'm
1: Middle
2: glad
1: East.
2: You said that. Right. Oh. And the reason I mentioned Larry Wilkes at the time, because we had this discussion and debate for the longest. I'm going to give you, like I said, for your honest, do your own critical thinking. I want you to think about this for a moment. Originally, listen to what I'm about to say. Originally, Israel was working for us. We were the first country to come out in 1948 and recognize the state of Israel, if you will. Why did we do that? I'm going to give you the words. I'm going to paraphrase the words of Joe Biden. If there had not been an Israel, we would have had to create one. Why did he say that? Why? Originally, they were working on our behalf. It's part of the colonization of the Middle East. They were the so-called country there that was the only democratic country in the region, if you will, to watch out and protect the resources of those other countries. You're going to say their resources, if you will. So originally it was designed for really us, you know, and they were working on our behalf. Now the ties have changed. And now here's a term I use for your audience. We are an occupied country now by Israel and their supporters. And what do you mean by that, Dennis Fritz? We're an occupied country. Not militarily, but politically. A lot of folks have been seeing in the news about this AIPAC, if you will, this money funding organization on behalf of Israel. And when I say our government is occupied, our government is occupied, in particular, our Congress is occupied by Israel and their supporters through our politics, if you will. They donate a lot of funding on behalf of Israel. And a lot of our members of Congress take that, and it's being open now. You know, AIPAC is not hiding that now, and people are fighting back. As I will tell people, this is the most optimistic I've ever been with the awakening of the American people, because we've all been brainwashed in the past, you know, about Israel being our best friend, our only ally, Democrat ally in the Middle East. That was all brainwashing us, and so now, the answer to your question, the tides have turned. It is really, we're working for them. Not opinion, not assumption or fact. Just go on the AIPAC webpage and look at it. They're very proud to say, hey, I'm paraphrasing. I'm taking it to the extreme now, that we bought this particular member of Congress, and so that he will continually to support Israel with $3.8 billion a year. That's on record, but more. And listen to this. When I say we're complicit in this war in Gaza, we provided the weapons. We provided the finance for the killing of innocent women and children and men in Gaza, which is truly a genocide. And our country, the United States of America, funded that. And that's why I say we're complicit. And why did we fund that? based on the question you answered, we are an occupied government, not militarily, but financially and politically. And now we are working on behalf of Israel.
1: Is this a widely held, or at least is there, there are a number of people in the military and all branches who feel this way? And if that is true, how does this impact morale?
2: Another great question. It leads back into why I wrote my book. Because no, even I didn't know. I mean, I was a doggone senior enlisted, had been in the military, you know, a couple of decades, and didn't know all this. How did I find out? I found out by working in the Pentagon. When I retired, you'll see in the book, you know, we went into Afghanistan on a false pretense too, is where we're going to take out the Taliban, if you will. And because, you know, they were housing Al-Qaeda, and we're going to take out the Taliban. So we were all, you know, just, oh, yeah, we got to go to war. Oh, Iraq has weapons of mass destruction. We didn't know why we went to war. That's why I wrote the book. When your audience read the book, if they decide to get it, and when you read it, you will see. I went around the military. Why did we go to war? You know, back in the day, you remember people were asking, okay, it was about oil. Oh, it was about, believe it or not, revenge, because they tried to assassinate, if you will, George H.W. Bush. It was about that, you know, going into Iraq. Nobody knew why we went into that war. And so I didn't even know. And I had the divine intervention to help me. You know, I went back to the Pentagon, right in the bowels, right in the nerve center where these wars were started, to work. And then that's when I realized, man, these are lies. I had nobody to talk to. I felt alone. And as I mentioned earlier, Larry Wilkinson, the former chief of staff to Colin Powell, when I saw that he was the first administration official to come out and say these wars are based on lies, I reached out to him because I was alone. And we've been friends ever since to educate not only the military, but the American population and the world, if you will. And so that is exactly, good question, why I wrote my book, to help military people understand how we got out of these wars. Because when I talked to them, they said, Chief, I don't understand the deep politics of this. You know, I'm just following the orders of my commanders. And in, ready for this, the orders of our then commander-in-chief and now commander-in-chief. People wonder, how do things happen? We in the military, we are brainwashed. That's why you have all your, even if they've never been in the military, they understand basic military training. We are brainwashed, if you will. Likewise, if you don't understand that, I'm going to give you something you told me earlier that you said to me. Chief, thank you for your service. The American population is brainwashed to say, you got to tell every military member, thank you for your service. Sometimes we resent that. I got to be quite frank with you. Sometimes we resent that because of the fact of what you're seeing right now on the USS Liberty. But you're brainwashed to say thank you for your service because that is to promote us, to make us feel, oh, we've done something worthy. When really, based on orders, we've done some unethical things, unjust things. But that's how it happens. But now they're being awakened. If you go, let me say this, social media, you know, because the mainstream media, they're not going to get things out like that. People like you, social media, podcasts are what's happening to get the word out. And now, the military, they're understanding now because they're human beings too. The reason I retired from the Air Force, when I realized it was families then, they said, hey, why are we going to Iraq? The troops were coming to me. I was a senior enlisted leader. Why are we going to Iraq? I didn't know. And I was a senior leader. I was just saying, well, man, you know, I guess Iraq is a threat to us. And so we are brainwashed to believe certain things. And that is why I see it my duty to explain the history of these things. You know, I had a divine intervention where I was sat right in the Pentagon after I retired. I thought I was escaping so I could speak out, but I got pulled back into the Pentagon. And I believe in divine intervention. And I was brought into the history, the plannings of all these wars in the past. And all I did, you know how you say you like to read books? I spent my time, I was an administrative officer. I spent my time reading about the history of these wars in an unclassified version. Now, how did you get a chance to write your book, Fritz? I wrote it. If you're going to see in that book, and you're honestly not going to understand that, you're going to see it's called redaction. You're going to see a lot of blackened portions in my book. Mm-hmm. I had to, because I had some of the highest clearances in the world, I had to send my book through the Pentagon for a review. I had to get their blessings, you know, certain things. And they redacted a large portion. Now, I was part of what you call the classification team for all the documents that led up to the Iraq and Afghanistan wars. I hear the music coming, so I'm going to let you go. But that's how I was able to write this book. But I had to send it back to the Pentagon for their review. Now, some of the things they redacted, why did they redact it? Because we're seeing it take place and happen right now before our eyes with Iran.
1: I'm going to give you a couple of minutes when we get back, but I want you to respond to what has been reported by Bob Woodward and Carl Bernstein in their book, The Final Days. I read it years ago.
2: Oh,
1: I'm so glad that you pulled this back up. Well, when we get back, it was a statement that was allegedly made by Henry Kissinger.
2: Yes.
1: Quote, military men are

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9: Hey, everybody. Keep Hope Alive with Reverend Jesse Jackson. We've been having this fascinating conversation with Chief Dennis Fritz about the deadly betrayal that we're seeing of the USS Abraham Lincoln. Let's also talk about the Democrats. 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Keep Hope Live Reflections in the podcast. I want you to get involved. But let's talk about

0: USS Abraham Lincoln. What do you think about what's happening there, everybody? Get the book, Deadly Betrayal. Deadly Betrayal. Deadly Betrayal. You don't want to miss it. Back with more of Keep Hope Alive with Reverend Jesse Jackson. I'm Santita Jackson. Stay right there.
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1: 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That's 1-866-594-4673. And now, the Reverend Jesse Jackson.

0: Chief Jackson, Chief Dennis Fritz, retired Command Chief Master Sergeant of the United States Air Force, former director of the Eisenhower Media Network. These are some of the highest-ranking diplomats and servicemen and women who are pushing peace and diplomacy over war. Now, mind you, he has served in the highest echelons of our military. And so he has had an inside view. He's been in the room when they've been making the decisions, when they have been presenting the papers, the plans for war. And so his book, Deadly Betrayal, The Truth About Why the United States Invaded Iraq, Deadly Betrayal, The Truth About Why the United States Invaded Iraq, let me get that right. Deadly Betrayal, The Truth About Why the United States Invaded Iraq. I want you to get the book because you need to understand Iraq, 9/11, Afghanistan, Iran, all of that. Yes. You need to get. There is a tie between all of it. And it's been very interesting to hear Chief Fritz talk about our imperial wars, our imperial intentions. You know, George Washington had the opportunity to be a king, everybody. He said, absolutely not. We just finished that. He walked away from the power. He said, no, we need to have a peaceful transfer and we need to move forward. Somehow or another, we moved from the monarchy that we rejected to the modern day monarchy, which is oligarchy. Well, monarchy remains. Mm-hmm. So we need to talk about these wars because Smedley Butler said, this is the war is a racket.
1: War is a racket.
0: Congressman Tim Burchard out of Tennessee has called the Pentagon, oh my goodness, his words, war pimps. I said, oh my goodness. But war is a money making venture. And we hear more and more people who understand the economy, the economics of war. You see the revolving door coming out of the Pentagon into private industry, and they sell war. We heard that when the tragedy in Gaza was starting to unfold, the military industrial companies, you remember, Chief Fritz, that there was a board meeting that was leaked in which they said, as tragic as this is, we're going to make a lot of money, everybody. Wow. This is a lot. But I want you to help us to understand what it is that we're looking at. I mean, I did bring up this statement that was allegedly made, as reported by Bob Woodward and Carl Bernstein in their book, Final Days, that Henry Kissinger said, military men are dumb, stupid animals to be used as pawns for foreign policy. And wow, when you look at deadly betrayal, because our military men and women go into service to serve. And so many of them come back feeling profoundly betrayed, like Pat Tillman and so many others whose names we do not know. They come back so dispirited. Help me to understand why you wrote the book. What is this book about, this deadly betrayal? Because, I mean, what compelled you to write it? Let's just be there. These 4 minutes belong to you.
1: Well, I appreciate that. I'm going to be really quick. And thank you, first of all, for highlighting Deadly Betrayal. And I wrote it on behalf of the men and women originally because of the fact, while I was assigned to the Pentagon, I saw a number of war wounded coming back. And they had no idea why they went to war. No arms, no legs, you know, face burned from improvised explosive devices, better known as IEDs. And I said, they have no reason why they went to war. And then I realized I was in a room full of history. The papers that made the case to go to war, the lies, if you will, to go to war. And I felt I had to write this book. Now, you kept saying, you know, almost said, hey, deadly betrayal, the reason why the United States invaded Iraq. Well, they tie in together. I might as well write another book, Deadly Betrayal, The Truth of Why We Invaded Iran, if you will, because of the fact they all tie in together. It goes all the way back to so-called war on terror. The war on terror was created to take out those countries in the Middle East that we couldn't control, starting with Iraq, then Syria, which we took and we used, you ready for this? Al-Qaeda affiliates to take down the Assad government. And now, when Al-Qaeda was the enemy, now we have a former Al-Qaeda leader that's leading Syria. And then the final stage was to take out Iran under the disguise and false pretense of them nearly having a nuclear weapon, which Bibi Netanyahu has been saying they had it for decades. As I stated earlier, if they would have had then 2 or 3 days or weeks away from nuclear weapon, they would have had it decades ago. That's how we got into where we are today. And then what makes me upset is that alleged statement, I use alleged statement because I don't know it to be true. I give you assumptions, opinions, and facts, so I'm going to say alleged. But I tell you, Henry Kissinger's never denied it. And Bob Woodward and Carl Bernstein have all been critical writers and journalists. And so I tend to believe it, because why do I believe that? You mentioned the words of Donald Trump earlier. The deployments that these folks, they are suffering on the Lincoln right now. He said the deployments have not been long enough. Military men and women, dumb, stupid animals. I guess that's how he feels, because he said that deployment's not long enough. Oh, by the way, go back to the Iraq War when Cheney said the conditions that they were going through in Iraq in heat, 100 degrees, a mission with no end. He said, oh, well, they volunteered. So I've heard it with my own ears. That's how they feel about our men and women, who we thank them for their service, which we indeed, as you see in the book, too. I said we should thank them for their sacrifice and forgive us of our sins of the government we have now. And I want to mention one other thing when we talk about Israel. You know, a couple of times I may have said USS Liberty. I want your folks to Google USS Liberty, because that's when the Israelis attacked a U.S. ship. And our folks were said they would go get court-martialed if they told the truth about that. So I want you folks to Google the USS Liberty, too. And I want to thank you for having me. I look forward to coming back again, because there's so much we could talk about what's going on in our foreign policy and how it's being done on the backs of our men and women of our armed forces and their families.
0: Well, is there anything that's been left unsaid for today? Is there anything that you'd like for the audience to know as they go out and get your book, Deadly Betrayal?
1: Well, what I would want them to know is I've been pushing and pushing. You need to speak out on behalf of our men and women of our armed forces and stop these ill-advised wars, because they are based on lies. Not opinion, not assumption, but fact.
0: Chief Dennis Fritz, everybody, you've got to get the book, Deadly Betrayal. You need to get it. You need to know it. You need to be informed. We need to understand why we are having these wars. Deadly Betrayal, the truth about why the United States invaded Iraq. You could insert Iran. You could insert 9/11. You could insert Afghanistan. You could insert Venezuela. You could insert all of these countries. And it doesn't make us any safer. It makes us far less safe. We thank you for standing up and really being a true freedom fighter, Chief Fritz. Thank you so much. Chief Dennis Fritz, as his wife is on her way to Ebenezer, my church in Maryland. I love you, Pastors Browning,
1: thank you.
0: Granger, and Joanne Browning. I'm sending them love today, because he's doing my show, but his wife is going to church. I'm not mad. Yeah. We're trying to do God's work here, too. How about that?
1: Thanks for having me.
0: God bless you. Coming up, everybody, let's talk about these Democrats. And you can still talk about the USS Abraham Lincoln. Many of you have loved ones who are serving. And I think service is a wonderful thing. You just don't want people to be served up. How about that? Think about that. Let's talk about the Democrats. Will they expand the tent? What about these primaries? Indeed, corporate media, legacy media are saying that, oh, my goodness, everything's been so divisive. No. They've just been primary. Some people won, some people lost. It just so happens that a lot of progressives have been winning, and that has been upsetting the corporatists. Think about that. 866-594-HOPE. Back with more of Keep Hope Alive with Reverend Jesse Jackson. I am Santita Jackson. The Keep Hope Alive Reflections podcast. 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Back with more of Keep Hope Alive with Reverend Jesse Jackson. I am Santita Jackson. Back in just a moment.
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0: Hey, hey, hey, everybody. Keep Hope Alive with Reverend Jesse Jackson. I am Santita Jackson. It's a joy to be with you today. We've been talking about USS Abraham Lincoln. They've had the longest deployment. They've not seen land for more than 200 days, 8.5 months. And boy, oh boy, we pray for those families. We pray for the sailors who are so despondent that they have been trying to commit suicide, Attorney Terry O'Neill, of course, President Emeritus of the National Organization of Women, and Jarrell David, student at Morehouse College, but he is also one of the young leaders from Rainbow Push, and they have a voters initiative that they are, among other things that they are doing this fall, headed toward the midterms. And of course, Attorney Darrell Jones, chair of the Transformative Justice Coalition, our foremost voting rights advocate, he and Barbara Arnwine. And of course, you can catch them on WOL every Tuesday at 12 noon Eastern Standard Time. WOL at 12 noon Eastern Standard Time. Don't miss the show. You know, talk about, well, I mean, if you want to talk about the U.S., if you want to even talk about our troops and what's happening with them as we go into the midterms, you know, as the president feels that the deployments, well, they're not long enough. Wow. Attorney Terry O'Neill, just quickly, as we get into this talk about the midterms, what does that say to you? Because it's not just President Trump who feels that way, Secretary Hegseth, a whole lot of people feel that way. I mean, we, you know, put these people in harm's way. They are in a war zone and they cannot leave. And I just, we cannot imagine the wretched conditions that they're having to endure. Can you imagine being submerged underwater for 8.5 months from November 25th to now? I mean, it's just, it's horrifying. Mm-hmm. Yeah. And they're not... And they are in a war zone, Bahrain, which is our largest base over there. They can't get there to refuel or do anything because that base has been destroyed. You know,
1: right?
0: At just what do you make of this? Because we talk about, you know, Chief Dennis Fritz made the point about, you know, the hypocrisy of, you know, let's thank our troops for their service. You know, and you know, Reverend would say, we love sending people off to war, but we toss them away once they come home. But it seems that we're tossing them away once they get over there. They give them a great steak dinner before they're about to go into a very dangerous theater.
1: Wow.
0: Really, what, yes. Is this a Last Supper? This is awful. I mean, what do you make of this?
1: It's taken the families
0: months to get this story out here. Months.
1: Right. And so the propaganda apparatus that the Trump administration is continuing to build is that's working as designed, right? With the families can't even get the word out there about the truth of what their soldiers are experiencing. And the degradation, the human degradation that the folks in charge in the military are imposing on their own soldiers is just emblematic of the degradation that the oligarchs of this country are imposing on people around ordinary workers and ordinary people around the country. Right. And the deplorable conditions of people that you have already dehumanized, and make no mistake, Pete Hegseth completely dehumanizes the people in the military. He's not from the military. He's a media personality. He dehumanizes the people in the military. He went in and wholesale dismissed targeting black women and white women and black men from leadership positions in the military. And now he's treating soldiers as if they are, dehumanized. Guess where else this is happening? This would be happening in the for-profit prison system that we have created for immigrants in this country. Guess where else that's happening? It's actually happening in Amazon warehouses today, where the rate of injuries of workers are sky high, and it's hard to find out the truth about it because, again, you have the oligarch system depends on propaganda and depends on ordinary people not understanding how depraved the oligarchs are in the way they treat other human beings. So this is what's happening to the military is horrific, and I'm really glad the story came out And I think we need to recognize how this is just how oligarchy works.
0: Right? Well, I mean, Attorney Darrell Jones, what say you? I mean, because I think most of us are from families who are at least, I don't know too many American families that have not been touched by the military. Mm-hmm. You know, yeah. Somebody has served, and you can. I cannot even imagine what these families are going through, let alone these 5,000 members of the crew who cannot. They've been trying to get this story out for months, Darrell. They have been deployed for 8.5 months.
2: Mm-hmm. it's a horrible story. It's a horrible story. It's a horrible situation, Santita. And Terry, you know, O'Neill is 100% on point with what you say. You know, the normal time that when the folks are deployed and going overseas for those matters, for particularly when you're dealing with you know, the Navy and that type of thing, usually like 45 days or something like that before there's some type of relief that's there. And in this situation, we're looking at some over, 200 days or so that they've been deployed. And we're looking at conditions, you know, with 9 months, looking at conditions where there's the lack of food and basic supplies like the toothpaste. I saw one piece where the member that's on the military that's on the boat was showing his bottle of water that's contaminated. Looks like there's something floating in the water that they're given to use. So it's a horrible type of situation that exists and that they're living through. And it's something that, you know, for the United States, it's another example of us losing this war that's going on in Iran, and that we're not supporting our troops that are there properly, and being certain that that their morale is lifted up. They can't get mail. They can't get, you know, the information to make the connections with their family. And while we're going through this midterm, as we're preparing for it, all of this are going to be facts that are certainly going to weigh in the voter's mind, because the military. It's not just the military member, and although we should be very concerned whenever we send a young man or woman into harm's way, but it's also their family that are voters back home that will be voting on what the government is doing, what the military is doing. And, you know, I've listened to President Trump in some of the speeches where he was just dismissing, as well as Pete Hegseth, dismissing the conditions that were existing there with the USS Lincoln. And, you know, one of the things that I usually go to, and that I like to lean on in those moments, is I look for, you know, some of the newspaper sources. So, for instance, the Military Times, they're reporting that this is happening. You know, the Navy Times, all the military newspapers are reporting that this is accurate. And so for the president and, you know, others of the administration, Stars and Stripes reporting that this is accurate, for these other entities to say that this is not happening, it draws just a sharp contrast to wondering what's happening, how are we supporting our troops, how is, you know, it's just not a good look. It's a horrible feeling for the troops that are there. It's a horrible feeling for the families that are there. And now, within the next 80 days, we're going to have people voting on these issues, on leadership issues, on the issues that are affecting us domestically. Because we know if the loved ones are over there and their morale is low, their family members at home, that's also going to be low. And one way that they're going to be able to express their displeasure with what's happening in the military is at the ballot box this November, Santita.
0: Darrell David, when you are looking at how those who volunteer to serve, and, you know, quite frankly, let us be honest about the fact there's also a poverty draft. This might be the only way for some people to make a decent living, and it might be their way up and out. This was a way for African Americans in particular, and people who had lived under the boot of oppression, to move into a space where they could move up. I wish we put as much faith and peace and diplomacy as we do in war, but, you know, that's something that we have to continue to push toward. What does it say to people your age? I mean, you are in college. When you see something like this, I mean, and I'm asking you with, in this context, more Americans distrust all three branches of government and the estate of media. I mean, all of the authority figures you all don't trust. What does this say? What does this say to you when you basically leave these people in the middle of the ocean in the foulest of conditions? What does this say to you, Jarrell?
3: I want to dig a little deeper, Ms. Jackson. When we talk about this, I think we're not only losing a war of arms or of blood and against another country, we're losing a morality war here, right? And I think that's where my generation comes in. How is it that the most powerful country in this world, in the entire global atmosphere, up with China and Russia, how is it that you leave our people in the middle of the sea? Look, this is so powerful to me. We must not forget that some of our people are still buried in that sea. So we are literally repeating history once more and again. But I think the question that my generation is raising is, why do we repeat it? Why do we have a country that is for profit and is saying, let's leave the people of Gaza? And it's wrong to call out what Benjamin Netanyahu is doing, or else we're anti-Semitic. Why leave people in the middle of the sea that signed up to give their life to this country with no relief, even in the midst of a pointless war? And so I think in this midterm, I have seen so much excitement, and everybody on this radio show and all listening in ought to get excited, because your grandchildren, your nieces, your nephews, everybody in the AUC is prepared to go and vote our values. We're prepared to go and vote our integrity. And we're most of all, the men of Morehouse are prepared to lead that by making sure that we're partnering with faith organizations, with Rainbow Push Coalition, so that the college campus captains could reach every single student and not only just change the state of Georgia, but change this entire country.
0: And Morehouse, always have to put that out there. I am not mad at you, Jarrell David. Mighty, mighty Morehouse man, you guys kill me. I gotta give big ups to the Bisons, but that's all right. I'm not mad, because all hands on deck. You got to get registered to vote. You got to vote in the upcoming midterms. Everything is at stake. I know we say that these are the most important elections of our times, but every election is so important. You really have more control, more power than you know. Please call us at 866-594-HOPE, 866-594-4673. I want to know what you think about all of the talk from the pulpit media about the divided Democratic Party. It seems that they're promoting that. They're promoting the divisions. And people are still going on and they're just voting their interests. More and more people are doing that. So what do you make of this? What about the divided party? Is the party divided, or is the media trying to divide the party? What's going on here? Keep up alive with Reverend Jesse Jackson. I'm Santita Jackson. Back in just a moment.

0: 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That's 1-866-594-4673.
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4: Keep Hope Alive with Reverend Jesse Jackson. I am Sam Tita Jackson. Let's talk about the Democrats. They are really, America, well, should I say the American media, have really had a complete meltdown over the win of Abdul, Dr. Abdul El-Sayed in Michigan. And I saw something very interesting on CNN on Friday. They were doing a segment, you know, with with their leading reporter on politics, and particularly numbers in politics, because politics is a science, everybody. And they were saying that Dr. El-Sayed is polling historically, no, in terms of the negatives, that he is the worst performing candidate in modern American political history. I said, okay. And yet they closed the segment out after they gave you several minutes of that. They closed the segment out by saying that, but he's leading in the polls. I said, make that make sense to me. You know, I understand when you try to make a candidate, paint them as someone who cannot win. I saw this happen with Reverend Jesse Jackson. And I saw this happen with Bernie Sanders. I've seen it happen over and over and over again. I've seen them turn losers into winners. President Biden. He said, wait until we get to South Carolina. 3 or 4 primaries in, he finally won, just as he predicted. Wow. So, you know, it seems like there's just a lot going on here. We keep seeing the headlines say that the Democrats are divided, while more and more people voting Democrat, Attorney Terry O'Neill, are more excited than ever before. We saw this happen. You saw it happen with Reverend. You saw it happen with Bernie Sanders. I mean, make this make sense for me.
5: You know, yes, the media is so even before the media began to be taken over by right wing nutbars like David Ellison and social media, Elon Musk and Jeff Bezos, you know, owning The Washington Post, even before all of that happened, you know, mainstream media was very establishment. And so suppose that even before the right-wing takeover of media, an El-Sayed came along and won a primary, the establishment media would be going, oh my, they would be clutching their pearls, right? And so, yes, we see they did it to your dad, Santita. They did it to Bernie Sanders. They even did it to Hillary Clinton. Do you remember the Republican who actually told the truth on camera, saying something like, "Well, you see, we pushed her numbers down by going after her." So it's negative campaigning, and negative campaigning works. And I think the right wing, the media, which is increasingly owned by right wing forces, is working very, very hard to increase the negative of progressive Democrats and Democratic Socialists of America types, right? People who belong to the Democratic Socialists of America. And frankly, there is a division within the Democratic Party. There are corporate Democrats who are absolutely clutching their pearls about, you know, progressives like El Sayed, especially El Sayed, because he says he's capitalist. He says he doesn't like the way capitalism has gone off the rails in this country. You know, I actually don't agree with him. I've been looking at what's going on in this country, and I think the problem is capitalism is behaving exactly as it was designed to behave. He thinks capitalism can be saved from itself. You know, that's a conversation for a glass of wine and a bunch of people that you like sitting around a table, right? But El Sayed is bringing energy. He's bringing honesty about the system that and where he thinks the system needs to be fixed and is broken. And he is bringing all that energy. And it is threatening to corporate Democrats. But corporate Democrats, I think, recognize that they have to get behind all of their Democratic candidates now. This is no longer the time to be demonizing someone who is questioning, you know, the for-profit healthcare that is actually killing so many Americans, questioning the for-profit prisons that are degrading and dehumanizing so many Americans, and you know, both terrorizing and demoralizing their families. We have to sort of set those conversations, I suppose, aside and say that what the Democrats need to do is close ranks around their own and get their own elected and then try to move forward after the election. Frankly, I know that that's hard for some socialists to swallow supporting a centrist Democrat if they won the primary. I know it's hard for corporate Dems to, you know, suck it up and support a socialist who won the primary, but that's what the Democrats need to do if they want to win.
4: Attorney Darrell Jones, what say you?
6: Well, you know, and listening to Terry O'Neill and what she was laying out, I think that one of the things that we've got to remember that, you know, if the corporate Democrats really wanted to stop El Sayed from winning, one of the things you want to do is you want to, you know, somehow divide up their base. So if you're able to say, you know, for the mainstream Democrat, we'll call him a corporate Democrat, that this person is a socialist, is a communist, you know, and you start putting pieces out there that question whether or not you should supporting that person. And then you have the person responding, in this case, El Sayed, responding, saying that, you know, I'm not a socialist, I'm not this, I'm not that. And that then will also have the impact of taking away from some of the people that, you know, that are very strong DSA people that are looking for that. So in terms of them trying to stop that from occurring, that's one of the ways that can occur. But, you know, I go back to the original thing when we're talking about, you know, what is the Democratic Party here doing? Is the tent big enough? And I always go back to Will Rogers, right, where he says, you know, I don't belong to an organized political party. I'm a Democrat. And that's sort of what I see playing out here is that, you know, within the structure of the Democratic Party, the question is there room for the theology, if you will, the thought house of the Democratic Socialists, which is for the most part in the United States an occurrence of a cycle of thought, a school of thought that is relatively new. Because if you ask most Americans what is a Democratic Socialist, they have no idea, and they wouldn't be able to define it or anything else. It's those that are within the Beltway that are really studying the stuff that can go into the DSA and what it's for. So what I believe is going to be happening in Michigan, however...
4: No. I was just going to interrupt you right there, and please hold on to Michigan. Mm-hmm. You know, mm-hmm. but we're a mixed system. Social Security is socialist. Wall Street is socialist mm-hmm. when they lose all their mm-hmm. money, you know, mm-hmm. you know, the corporate,
5: oh, yeah.
4: when they privatize their wins, but when they lose money, they come to us to get bailed out. I mean, yes. the system is a mixed system. And so all of this, throwing all of these terms around that most people don't know about, don't care about, the complaining about these progressives, because they complain about progressives. They complain about Reverend Jackson. Mm-hmm. He registered more people mm-hmm. to vote than anyone in the history of the Republic. He grew the party. And he was not running to grow the Democratic Party, because we had young black Republicans, Armstrong Williams, for Jesse Jackson. Mm-hmm. We had no portal into politics. If the first time he ran, the Voting Rights Act was not even 20 years old. This was to get a seat mm-hmm. at the table. We're fighting mm-hmm. for and over things that people need, Daryl. People need Medicare for all. Mm-hmm. My mother was just in the hospital. And what was stunning was that there are no hospital beds. There's 350 million Americans. There are not 1 million hospital beds. Come on. Daryl, we got some real issues. And arguing about a label and arguing for someone who already has a whole lot, I saw them push back on Reverend as he expanded the party. They pushed back on Bernie. They pushed back on Hillary. The folks who excite folks, Daryl, it's like mm-hmm. they want you to sit down and shut up. And I'm like, what? That doesn't mm-hmm. make sense.
6: And I think you're 100% on point. And that's where I was going, is that when we start looking at the people that are in the state of Michigan, you know, they're not looking at, you know, are you a democratic socialist? Are you this? Are you that? The question that they're asking, are you going to bring prices down to make things affordable? Do you understand my issues? Are you going to help me with my rent and mortgage and housing? You know, are you going to have a program that's really going to push and help with health, with Medicaid and Medicare? And are you going to be able to address those issues? Energy assistance. Are you going to be able to provide me energy assistance? All of these are issues that I think that the ordinary person in Michigan and still in their mind, they're still thinking Gaza, right? That's still a part of the response of what's happening from Israel and the United States with some of the foreign issues. So you have all of that that's in place. You know, I think that when you have corporate Democrats and others that are in the Democratic Party that are trying to push this, you know, he's somebody that represents issues that lean towards socialism and lean toward communism. I think that the ordinary voter is looking at, you know, is he going to do something and the party going to do something to help me and my family, to help us survive the moment that we're in because we're struggling? And I think that's going to be the real focus of what we're seeing. And that's why you see the emergence of Abdul El-Sayed coming out of Michigan, because he's speaking to those issues and he certainly can identify with those issues and identifying with the people that are supporting those issues.
4: Let's talk, everybody, about what's happening in American politics, because we have seen more incumbents who are Republican and Democrats get kicked out of office. They've lost these primaries, Attorney Terry O'Neill. Everybody, you know, it seems as if Americans are, I don't think it's just a mood. I mean, there's something, you know, the Republic is 250 years old and at 250 years of age, there is always a profound shift in a republic. It either ceases to exist or there's some fundamental change. It seems like there's a fundamental change afoot. People are asking questions about war. They're asking questions about voter integrity, not just voter suppression, but I think we have some real questions mm-hmm. about the machines, and we should. Mm-hmm. Reverend Jackson, from the record, did not support this electronic voting. In Israel, they vote by paper ballots. He said, wait, can you trust these machines? They're hackable all the time. They can hack all the time. Now the exit polls don't work. I'm like, really? The exit polls used to work. but now they don't. I mean, Attorney O'Neill, whenever people bring real change, it's like the media aren't reporting the story. They're just trying to shape the narrative, it seems.
5: Yeah, I think, yes, the media has its own agenda of trying to shape the narrative. But if you just one more second on El Sayed, if you look at his core message, it's really appealing. Money out of politics, money in your pocket, mm-hmm. Medicare for all, the three M's. It's very simple. It's very compelling. And that's why Republicans and corporate Dems, you know, were like freaking out because it's so simple and it's so compelling. And like Daryl said, that is exactly what people need to hear. You know, they don't need to hear how terrible the Republicans are. And honestly, you know, that's what the corporate Dems keep pounding us with. Oh, the Republicans are bad. Oh, Trump is so bad. Oh, this Republican is bad. Pete Hicks. We know they're bad, dude. What are you going to do, you know, to fix my problem? When my problem is my rent just went up by 10% because the monopoly system for rentals in Tennessee where I live, you know, is out of control and there's no regulation for it. So what are you going to do in my life? Don't tell me how horrible the Republicans are. Tell me what concrete ideas you have. There's a concrete idea. Money out of politics. Money in your pocket. Medicare for all. That's concrete. It's something that voters can really latch onto. And the other piece here that's going on that I think a lot of people in the country haven't quite grappled with is that, and I live here in Tennessee, right? So corporate surveillance that is then shared with militarized police and with ICE is a problem all around the country. And people living in rural communities hate it. They don't like it, just as people living in cities hate it and don't like it. And the other piece is these data centers. People living in rural communities don't want data centers going in and fouling their water and polluting their air. And so there's a lot of commonalities now amongst ordinary people. If candidates can understand that commonality and really bring rural and urban populations together around issues that we all actually agree on, which is we don't like all the surveillance and we don't like all the filth that goes along with creating data centers in your own backyard. And that, I think, is really terrifying. And by the way, one last thing. When I talk about oligarchs, oligarchs can be Democrats, or they're mostly Republicans right now because that's where the power is. But they will become Democrats as soon as a Democrat gets in the White House. They'll try to own it. That's how they operate. So oligarchy is a bipartisan, nonpartisan problem. And a lot of Americans are waking up to that. And that is giving us a real opportunity to fight for the kinds of things that your dad sort of paved the way for in his two presidential runs, right? So that's the hopeful note that I have.
7: Well, I mean, I think it is a very hopeful note, and we're watching things flip around and change. Attorney Jones, what do you think about South Carolina going first? And now the Western states are also they're going to be among the first. We're not just going to start in the easternmost, northernmost, whitest states. It seems that African-Americans and Latinos are going to have a greater say in the early part of the primaries. Oh, do you think that's a good strategy or no?
8: Yeah, I don't have a problem with that as a strategy, and I think I'm generally supportive of it. You know, I think that one of the biggest supporters of the Democratic Party has been the African-American vote. And mm-hmm. in some way, it should be awarded and acknowledged. And I think that, you know, moving South Carolina and some of the more heavily populated states that have with African-American, voters is an appropriate way to do it. I don't think you'll lose anything by doing it. I don't think that those that would have voted, you know, in Iowa now are not going to vote or something like that. I think that there's plenty to be gained, though. And I think that during this particular period of where we are in politics, where the question is, you know, what side are you on and what have you done for me and how are you supporting me? This is one way that certainly the Democratic Party can demonstrate that it understands that the basis of its support, a strong basis of its support, comes out of the African-American community. So I'm generally supportive of it.
7: Because it seems like this new schedule might be reflective of what many would say is the emerging America.
8: Mm-hmm. Yeah, no, I think that would be very, very consistent. And, you know, and again, any other group, as they gain power and influence, they're able to, changes are made to adjust to that. And so similarly, as the African-American voters have now gained influence and power, and in direct response to what's happening, some of the suburbs with regards to the redistricting where they're trying to reduce African-American elected officials, I think that strategically this is a way of saying we value your vote. You know, they didn't do what they should have done when they had the chance to do an executive order on the Voting Rights Act. But now we got it. We know where we are. We're valuing your vote. We're moving you up front so that we can send the message across the country and through the party about how democracy really works. I'm generally supportive of that.
7: Terry, what do you think, Attorney O'Neill? I mean, do you think that this is going to help us to have a more representative? How do you think this can shape the primary process and the selection of the nominee?
9: I think in two ways it's really important, and I think everything Daryl just said is exactly right. I mean, it's exactly on point. I think that candidates who have to go west and have to go to the southeast, to South Carolina, and, you know, by implication, to Georgia, to North Carolina, to the states where you have lots of African-American voters. I think the Democrats are smart to go there for their primary and go west where there's a lot of concentrations of Latino voters. And to me, that's because it's the rising American electorate, which is very multicultural and multiracial, and that's important. But the other piece is, it's not enough, and I don't think enough Democrats understand this. It's not enough to say, we want Latinos and Latinas to be able to vote. We want Black people to be able to vote. You have to go earn their vote. You have to talk to them. Black voters are not a monolith, you know. And I know that's weird for me to say when over 90% of Black voters have voted Democrat in the past three presidential elections and before that. But they're not. It's just that if you don't give people any realistic choices, they're going to choose the one choice that they could possibly have. Latino voters are not a monolith. And I'm hoping that the presidential candidates, whoever they are, understand the not monolith part of the rising American electorate. And they need to listen to people in South Carolina. They need to listen to people in Arizona and Nevada and New Mexico and really understand where they're coming from, because as multiracial as this country is becoming, we are also extremely segregated. We're segregated by class and we're segregated by race and ethnicity. And so any candidate who wants my vote is going to have to show me that they actually are making an effort in all the multicultural communities that exist and are really listening and allowing themselves to be changed by what they learn.
7: Just in a minute, why is that important to you, Terry? Why do you think that's important for the country?
9: Because I think that's how we bring the country together, Santita. You know, I read a book recently by Paola Ramos called The Defect

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0: I am your host, Reverend Al Sharpton. Antoine Seawright is our co-host. Don't forget Politics Nation with Al Sharpton live at 5 p.m. every Saturday and Sunday. You will not regret it. And I keep getting all kinds of responses as I move around the country. And I'm going to keep on keeping the momentum of the show. August 29th.
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4: 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Keeping it real.
0: Party Joe, how you doing?
5: Well, man, I'm doing great.
4: He's America's civil rights leader.
5: The New York Times says he's not only the most important person right now in the civil rights movement, but the New York Times says you're the most important person in the Democratic Party.
4: Sharpton.
6: I am here, Reverend Al, with Dr. Glenda Glover at Tennessee State University, and I have the Tennessee State University leaders who all want to thank you for being our civil rights leader.
0: The Attorney General of Black America, Ben Crump.
4: Commitment to justice.
6: And I'm probably going to need your help on this legal fight. You know, they shorted the historically black colleges and universities to the tune of about $13 billion. And Tennessee State was the one they shorted the most.
0: Absolutely. Well, let me know. I'm on the next plane as soon as you holler. You know, when Ben Crump called, I don't even question it. I just head to the airport and get the details on the way.
4: Live from the National Action Network corporate headquarters in New York. Keeping it real. And now, America's number one civil rights leader, the Reverend Al Sharpton.
0: Do we have any? Keeping it real, keeping it real. I am your host, Reverend Al Sharpton. Don't forget, watch Politics Nation with Al Sharpton live at 5 p.m. Eastern Time. Every Saturday and Sunday, and as I said yesterday when I got the ratings reports, they give it to us on Tuesday from the weekends, that yesterday's reports, that Saturday and Sunday we were top rated in our time, which keeps us knowing that people are watching. Even had a rating higher than Fox News. It's always ahead on cable. Keep it going, because that's where we can give the information. But it's not just about ratings to me. It's about getting the information out and letting you hear people be questioned. I had chairman of the Congressional Black Caucus on, and I had other members of Congress on. I had the senator on from Maryland, and hear them address questions that deal with our community. Some because they have not answered, some because they answer them and can't be heard, can't get on television. So watch Politics Nation with Al Sharpton live at 5 p.m. Eastern Time on MS Now every Saturday and Sunday. Then you that are in the New York, New Jersey, Connecticut corridor, come to the Saturday Action Rally at the House of Justice in Harlem. It's at 6 Hancock Place, which is really 124th and Morningside, right in the center of Harlem. And we have our rallies every Saturday, 9 to 11. We open the doors at 6. People should come early to get a seat. But 9 to 11, and we're live on Impact Television. 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Or you can go to YouTube/NAN or the AME Zion channel. The march. I cannot stress the beginning and the end of how important it is that right after the Supreme Court decision that in effect eradicated the voting structure and infrastructure of black districts, allowing them to redistrict the way they wanted, which is to nullify a vote. There needs to be a national gathering right there where the Congress is, where their staffs is, whether they're in town or not, where the Supreme Court is. We must show our strength on August 28th. I've been talking with Martin Luther King III, who's co-chairing this with us, and his wife. And it's the anniversary day, it happens to be of the 63 years ago that day, Martin Luther King made the I Have a Dream speech right there. We're coming back saying the dream is at stake. The dream has been eradicated by this Supreme Court decision. We need the Congress to come with a new voter bill. Be there. There's no more important gathering in our lifetimes than right now. Remember, we've had some important gatherings, and we have, and I've been at the forefront of some of them. But this one is basic, because this one is about them taking our right to vote. You cannot get away from that. Everything turns on that. If you've not said you're coming, if you've not made arrangements, go and do so right now. Call 1-877-626-4651. 1-877-626-4651. Or go to the website at www.nationalactionnetwork.net. www.nationalactionnetwork.net. And we will give you all the information you need, place you where you need to be. But we need tens of thousands there on Friday the 28th. And I see the mayor's on the message board, Mayor Rodney Jones, saying, why do some complain about marching and ain't never lifted a finger in the movement? That's all they ever done, Mr. Mayor, in the movement, is complain. That's all. And yet, when an opening comes, they're the first one to apply for the job, or the first one want a civil rights group to come help them out of trouble. I've been out here since I was 12, long time. I rarely can remember fighting for a family or fighting for a situation with people that had already been in the movement. There's always people that weren't involved because they never thought it would happen to them. And when it did, they had nowhere else to go but the movement. All right, let's go back to the phone. Let me go to my dear sister and the activist extraordinaire in Chicago. We couldn't get to her yesterday. I'm glad she called back. Sister Pam, you're keeping it real with Al Sharpton.
1: Thank you, Reverend Sharpton, so much. And I hope I'm okay and you're not getting an echo.
0: Yeah, you're fine.
1: I'm good. I appreciate you, the work at NAN. And I don't think I've said this lately. Those who are calling, listening, are you a member of NAN? Are you supporting the civil rights organizations who are on the front line doing the work? So trying to change policy. So all of this is important. And I hope that we are donating. I'm supporting Reverend the March. I cannot be there to my dismay, but you know I'm there in spirit and in prayers. And I know that it's going to be successful. And the mission will be accomplished. So I just wanted to say that we need to support our organizations financially with our activism. Reverend Sharpton, so we had the primaries in Wisconsin, right?
0: Right.
1: So I'm going to say this, and I want the Democratic Party, those moderate and others, listen to me. I don't think it behooves us to call here and say that or indicate the DSA is crazy. I was not supporting Francesca Hahn. However, she did receive a large amount of votes.
0: Right.
1: So I hope that David Qualley pays attention to that. And let me just say, Reverend Sharpton, when she referred to not liking Thanksgiving, I think it behooves us to dig a little deeper. And if you did, you just simply find out that she was referring to the fact that that was a holiday celebrated that hurt the indigenous people, the Native American people. So that was her reference point. I mean, it wasn't she was just out of her mind. That was a reference point. But what I'm asking the Democrats to do, just as Abdul El-Sayed has to gather the moderate Democrats in Michigan, I would hope that the Democratic strategist and leadership sees that the same way, because she garnered almost half of the votes. And so ask why. And less of the criticism. Because right now I'm worried about the adjudicated sexual abuser, and according to Judge Kaplan, he committed rape in the White House. I'm concerned that you have, it's not even a political party, it's a Republican, for me, fascist hate group that is protecting someone who has credible allegations of raping a 13-year-old. That's what I'm concerned with, defeating that mechanism and that machine. And then also, I'm not particularly worried about DSA and Hassan Piker. I'm worried about Stephen Miller and Steve, I think, Bannon, because he's putting forth policies, that anti-black policies that are hurting black people right now today. And so, as I've said before, if this were a black cabinet member doing this to any other ethnic group, they'd be making outreach into our leadership and asking our leadership to rein them in. So I'm asking the Jewish community and others to try to rein the hatred of Stephen Miller in. I don't think that's asking too much. Mm. Hold him accountable. And so those that I'm worried about the policies, as you said, Reverend Sharpton, that are hurting right now. And then let me lastly say this, Reverend Sharpton. I trust you, your body of work, and what you have done, and for you to check with resources and sources. So if I hear you give me a reason that we shouldn't vote for Dr. El Sayed in Michigan, I will listen to you. But I'm not going to listen to any other things. And I would ask you, Reverend Sharpton, I know when the time comes, he'll have a conversation with you. And then you can address all the concerns that we have as black people, because I know he has some work to do in the black community.
0: Right.
1: And as Democratic voters. So I know that will happen. And then you will report to us if this is a candidate that we can rely on. See, I know some people are new to, you know, you and your show and what you do. But I'm not. And I know you bring us the information, the resources, and the sources, and you let us know exactly where elected officials stand.
0: Well, I will say this, so and I appreciate
1: it. You know, thank you. I'm trying to bring it together. We're not trying to outdo the moderates. I know there's some little, you know, some tension, but we all have to work together. Progressive, DSA, moderate, what have you.
0: Absolutely. Absolutely. And let me take the break. I'll answer on the other side of the break. Keeping it real. Sharpton, Witness Warrior Wednesday. Be right back.
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7: It's Sybil Wilkes with what we need to know. A fast-moving wildfire is threatening hundreds of coastal homes and businesses along California's iconic Big Sur. Cal Fire reports the timber fire charred nearly 3,000 acres south of Monterey and remains just 5% contained. Emergency evacuation orders remain in effect as over 900 firefighters work around the clock to prevent flames from spreading toward Highway 101 during this busy summer tourist season. And officials confirm over 500 structures are actively threatened by this blaze. In Chicago, Mayor Brandon Johnson signed a sweeping executive order establishing new environmental safeguards for technology infrastructure across the Windy City. This directive strengthens municipal protections against air and noise pollution caused by massive data centers, requiring rigorous site reviews, while the Johnson administration collaborates with the City Council to advance legislation enacting a temporary moratorium on new data center construction projects. In other municipal policy news, a proposal to open Denver City Council meetings with a formal acknowledgement of historical slavery and forced labor has been tabled in committee for a second time. Council member Chantel Lewis explained that council colleagues require additional time to thoroughly review and process the resolution's specific language, scheduling further formal committee discussions for late September. And finally, digital content creators face steeper hurdles to earn ad revenue from YouTube. The Google-owned video platform announced it is officially doubling its creator monetization requirements, forcing online creators to accumulate 8,000 qualified public watch hours over the past year or 20 million shorts views over 90 days before qualifying for ad revenue sharing programs. Whew. 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For all the news 24/7, go to news1.com. I'm Sybil Wilkes. Be informed, be empowered.
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0: 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Suncam writes on the message board, "I'm not that familiar with David Crowley, but he sounds like a genuine, humble guy. He gave a good speech. He got a bit emotional as he spoke about his personal story growing up. Really hope he wins." Yeah, well, I think I met Crowley once or twice, and I think I had him on Politics Nation. I don't know him, but I know who he's running against, and who he's running against is a diehard Trump supporter. Same thing with the question that Pam raised about how we deal with El Saeed. Some people close to El Saeed reached out. We had a conversation today. I'm probably going to be talking to El Saeed in the next couple of days. And I already know before I talk to him that you can't compare him to the Republican in that race, Rogers, that he's running against. So politics is not necessarily about perfection. It is about interest. Who would further your interest and who would not harm the interests that you already have that are being protected? So we may not get an Adam Clayton Powell or Barack Obama, but we may get somebody that's 70%, 60%, as opposed to somebody that is 100% against us. And I think that that's what we need to deal with. I have people that work in National Action Network. Separate staff works in Politics Nation. They're not perfect, but they are good because they are committed to the job, and they become better over time. I've seen them grow. And that is the only judgment I try to make, is give me the character of the person and give me the options. And if the options say that they're better as an option for what I believe in, I'm going with the options, even if I think there's room for improvement. All right, let's go to RT in St. Louis, Missouri. RT.
1: Yes, sir. Good afternoon, Reverend Sharpton. Thanks for taking my call. I told the producer I'd like to talk about voting today. It's because I find it interesting that President Trump never has a problem with the voting process when he wins. You know, when he won in 2024, he didn't have not one issue with the voting, how the voting system is set up. But when he lost to Biden in 2020, oh, there was all kinds of complaints, and even the former New York mayor, Rudy Giuliani, I think he was sued by Dominion Voting.
0: Right.
1: People who make those voting machines. He was sued by them for defamation. So yeah, he never has a problem when he wins with how the voting process is set up. So now the reason why he's coming up with this Save America, I think it's called Save America Act.
0: Right.
1: The reason why he's having a problem, the reason why he's even bringing up voting now is because he knows that it's less than 100 days before the midterm election, and he knows that Democrats and even the Democratic Socialist Party is on the move. And so he's trying to create a situation now that where he knows the momentum is leaving the Republican side. So he's trying to create a situation in the voting process to manipulate the votes. So, but that's my just thoughts for the day. Thanks for taking my call, Reverend Sharpton.
0: All right, thank you for your call. 1-877-532-5797. 1-877-532-5797. Or go to the message board and We will read your message on the board. And I see Trisha 1989 on the board says, I hope Texas is paying attention to what happened with the polls. I'm not sure how the Texas Senate race will go, but I'm that governor's race is not that close as the polls say and is a drag on the ticket. Interesting. Tanya Stovall says, because he stole this election, caller, him and Elon Musk. Well, he had a whole lot of help from Elon Musk, no doubt about it. Well, and the thing that I think is important that you raise is that in 2020, when he lost, he said that Biden and them stole it. But he was in charge of the federal government then. The federal government didn't say there was any irregularities that they could find. Have they indicted anybody or prosecuted anybody? They had the attorney general's office to tell you he's the president. So Donald Trump is just trying to cover up his insecurities that he could lose. He's always been thin-skinned and still is. Let's go to Raj in Cleveland, Ohio, W-E-R-E. Raj? Raj?
2: Hello? Oh, yeah. Thanks for taking my call, Reverend.
0: Thank you for calling.
2: I'm all for the DSA. I mean, the only thing, I'll say the only direction that I've heard them go in is positive and things that everybody undoubtedly needs without no apologies or no biting their tongue about it either, you know. So, and I'm glad that Kamala Harris reached out to Mandamian, the socialist, Democratic socialist, rather. Glad to hear that.
0: And, yeah, I think Kamala reached out. I think President Obama called El Saeed.
2: Oh yeah, yeah, that's right. Yep. And then also Oliver Larkin down in Florida. That brother, I mean, he's not a black guy, but he's going against Debbie Wasserman Schultz. So that's going to be a big race. He's a Democrat.
0: But the problem there tells me that the problem there is there's four are going up against Schultz, four blacks.
2: Oh,
0: so that vote is going to be split. Yeah, that's the problem. Let's take a break. Be right back. Keeping it real. Shopton. Be right back.

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6: 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Every year, more than 4 million pets enter shelters here in the United States. 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
9: 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In 1981, the first case of AIDS was diagnosed in the United States. 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

It is Witness Warrior Wednesday. 1-877-532-5797. 1-877-532-5797. And Rodney Jones, the mayor, saying on our message board, Trump wants to end mail-in voting. Didn't his lazy behind vote that way? Not calling mail-in voters lazy, just him. I'm a veteran, so I know militaries do mail-in voting. Yeah, Trump did not go to the polls in Mar-a-Lago. He did mail-in vote. I think that it is interesting. James Thomas writes, you know, it seems to me that all of this bluster about Trump being tough is phony, especially coming from a man who hides in a Turkish catering truck with the Turkish Big Macs in it. Trump is a disgrace. Yeah, you know, some of you may have missed that. When I got to the studio this morning to do the last half hour of Morning Joe, they were telling us about how it had come out last night that Trump, when he was told there was a credible death threat when he was over in Turkey, he got into a catering truck to bring him from one plane to the next, left the press on the plane that he was supposed to be on and some of his staff. So if somebody was going to hit the plane thinking he was in it, he was sacrificing them while he made a getaway in a catering truck to go to another plane. Yeah. New York Times wrote that story this morning. And shows you about that. Now, a lot about character. When people will put other people at risk to save themselves, yet they go come out and appear all this courageous. Now, I remember years ago when we had these racial attacks in Howard Beach and then in Bensonhurst, and I would call for marches. And the marches was not designed to show that we was tough. It was designed because we wanted to put out in the national media how racist these people were, which would support the case as to why there was a racial killing of Michael Griffith and then in Bensonhurst, Yusef Hawkins. So it was strategic because I grew up in the civil rights movement where that's what you did. You expose the racism so you can legislate. Others that were in other more nationalist movement didn't believe in marching. I said, fine, I do. And it worked because these people came out there, called us the N-word and all of that. So everybody said, wait a minute, that had to be race because look at how the neighborhood is. And same thing in Bensonhurst. And fourth special prosecutor got it done, went to jail. I got stabbed in one of them. Many of the people that talked the loudest and the blackest did not come in those marches. They had a different strategy. That's fine. I didn't condemn them. I didn't call them names. That's your strategy. This is mine. But don't take away that that is what exposed the racism. Trump talks big talk, but when it's time to stand up, he runs and ducks. Very telling. Very telling. Also, the pillow guy, I see you, Joanne Kemp, says, my pillow guy won't concede. Maybe Trump can't find him some more votes. Joanne Kemp is saying, yeah, he lost. The pillow guy lost, and he won't concede. Isn't that interesting? Christopher Jeremiah says, like Reverend Al says in his promo, we need to stop giving other people credit. DSA is not the inventor of discussing kitchen table issues. Give credit to Waters, Conyers, Dellums, Cummings, Lee, Edwards, Thompson. That's who. Give credit to Jesse Jackson. Rainbow Coalition went and got farmers and raised that issue. I mean, come on. But you got people that's, you know, plays blacker than blacker than black that don't give credit to people like that. I had one person
You know, they show me some of the texts after a while, and I'll read some. Later, I can't read them on the air, but I'll read later. Some guy talking about why I went off with Jesse Jackson. I started with Jesse Jackson at 12 years old, before I knew anybody. My mother brought me to Reverend Jones and Jesse Jackson. I mean, if you don't like somebody, fine. That's your personal opinion. But don't lie. And Trump is a liar. Tough guy. But you're going to leave your staff and the press in jeopardy in a plane that you've been told is dangerous? Come on, man. Tanya Stovall says, exactly, Reverend Al, just what kind of person or coward he is. All those on board could have been killed to save Trump's life without even knowing that their lives were in danger. That's the real point. That is the real point. That's why I never got involved in a movement that I was not willing to put myself on the line for when others wouldn't. I didn't call a march in Howard Beach 40 years ago. I led it every week when even my co-leaders didn't show up. None of them was there the Saturday I got stabbed. None of them. But I went. I don't believe in calling for people to do something you're not going to do. Same thing in Bensonhurst. Same thing in George Floyd. I remember when we called the march in George Floyd 2020. And I said, let's go to Washington like we're going in 3 weeks. They said, you can't do it, Reverend Al. COVID-19. I went all over this country with COVID. Got Robert Smith to get a private plane to get the family there for the funeral. I didn't call on people to do something I didn't do. We called a march, went to Washington, had tens of thousands, about 200,000

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1: To settle for being back third class, fourth class, fifth class citizens. The money we make in this country.
2: Why do we have to the money
1: I said we do not have to settle for being third, fourth, fifth class citizens.
2: Right.
1: We have one party that we know is 100% basically for the most part against us. That doesn't offer us any advancement. The other party, we can't say they're all against us, but in my opinion, there's not enough of the other party that's against us. What we need to really realize is that we have no friends here in America, that it is us. And when we together change our behavior, let me give you an example. I was reading something that had a study that said 20% of black men father 80% of the children. Right then and there, if we stop something like that, we start looking at how we spend our money, focus on rebuilding our families, do the internal things that we need to do in order to get ourselves together. We will never, ever in this country have to worry about a party not being in favor of for us, because that the party that's not 100%, the Democratic Party that's not all 100% for us, you don't win without us. So we yield so much power. It's just about when we're going to learn.
2: Okay,
1: to
2: David. So if we raise our families, hold you over the break. We'll be right back. Keeping it real. Shopton. Be right back.

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1: It's Sybil Wilkes with what we need to know. Major primary election results are reshaping state political races across the Midwest today. In a significant political upset, moderate Democrat David Crowley narrowly defeated progressive favorite Francesca Hung in Wisconsin's Democratic gubernatorial primary, setting up a November general election matchup against Republican Tom Tiffany. Meanwhile, in Minnesota, Senator Amy Klobuchar secured the Democratic primary victory in her bid to succeed Tim Walz as governor, becoming one of four sitting senators running for governor this year. Severe weather left a trail of destruction across the Midwest, causing at least three fatalities. In Indiana, a four-year-old boy was killed by a falling tree, and another person died in a storm-related home explosion, while a third fatality occurred in Ohio. In Grafton, Ohio, 16 prison inmates were hospitalized after being struck by lightning. As forecasters confirmed, three tornadoes touched down near Chicago. On the law enforcement front, federal immigration officers may soon be equipped with high-tech restraint gear. The Department of Homeland Security issued a formal notice detailing plans to spend $20 million on thousands of electric shock gloves manufactured by a Kentucky vendor. Federal officials state the low optics devices offer humane de-escalation for officers without leaving permanent burns or scars, with rollout expected for ICE agents as early as next March. And finally, some good news, please. Lottery excitement is reaching a fever pitch as the Powerball jackpot surges to an estimated $1 billion for tonight's drawing. No grand prize winner Monday. The top prize now features a cash lump sum option exceeding $433 million, making it the largest Powerball prize of this year. 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
18: 30 years ago, Yusuf Hawkins was the young 16-year-old brother killed for being in a white neighborhood in Brooklyn. I got stabbed leading one of those marches.
15: Keeping it real with America's number one civil rights leader, the Reverend Al Sharpton.
18: Keeping it real. I am your host, Reverend Al Sharpton, 1-877-532-5797, 1-877-532-5797. It's Warrior Witness Wednesday. Needs some witnesses. Let me go back to David. Now, David, first of all, everyone that engages in a political process understands that they are not going to get 100% of what they want. They go for the best option that protects their interests. Netanyahu and Trump are allies, but Netanyahu has to keep flying back to Washington to try to get a little more because he doesn't get 100%. So what I was saying is, in the same way, they are mature enough to understand that that's how politics goes on a global level and a domestic level, that we are mature enough to understand that we're not going to get everything and we ain't going to stop till we do get everything. But we're going to take as much as we can. We're going to gain. It's like, if I were using a metaphor, football, I'm going to gain as many yards as I can until I can get to the goal line. That's not the goal line, just gaining yards, but I need to gain yards to get there. Now, to say that if we would just take care of families and buy us...
19: I
18: didn't interrupt you one time. To say that if we take care of our families and control our dollars and do those things, that we would become better, I think, that's your infer. I agree with that. But if we do not put people in office that's in charge of the schools that our children go to and that gives contracts to our businesses so they can survive, or even if they're mom and pop shops that don't need a contract, they got to have sanitation picked up, which is governed by people that's voted for. They have to have utilities to turn on in their stores, which is controlled by government. So there's no way of getting around. You're going to have to make a choice about voting. Otherwise, you're just going to leave the control up to other people that may be 100% against you. Now, go ahead.
19: Okay. And again, I can't say I wholeheartedly agree with that, because if that was the case, we've been performing the same way. I'm 56 years old. I first started voting for David Dingus in the Bronx, New York. I've been voting ever since. So that the philosophy and the school of thought that we have is only, unfortunately, it's only going to get us more of what we have. We have not, we know who the enemy is. We know what the problem is, but we spend so much time talking about it as opposed to coming up with a different alternative. Again, if you want something you never had, you're going to have to do something you never did. And
18: well, give me the alternative. I mean, because I just addressed what you said. You didn't address what I said.
19: Okay,
18: what is
19: so
18: the alternative? Wait a minute. Let me finish answering the question. Don't give me an example. Give me the alternative. I gave you the example. If we buy and control our money, you said, I said that we cannot do that without having to deal with the fact that the sanitation and the utilities and all that we do is still going to be decided by people we voted. That's an answer to your point. I answered you about if we stay with our families, the schools they go to is controlled by that. So answer me then, what's the alternative then to our kids going to school and our having businesses that is not going to have to intersect with those that are in charge of a city? What's the answer?
19: Well, you asked me a question and kind of backing me into a uncompromising corner. But what I will say is that we can do this, and we should not be this far down in this country. And if we are this far down in this country, and you agree, that means we have. It's not like we're sitting around doing nothing. We have been doing something to try to get our stuff out of the situation, but
18: right.
19: we don't make the proper adjustments.
18: Well, I may agree with you.
19: A square doesn't go into a triangle, no matter how hard you put it, no matter how hard you hit it. We don't want to come to some hard truth that this country is against us and we have no friends.
18: But I don't I think we say that every day, which is why we tell people we're not debating about the country's against us. You ain't debating with me about that. You ain't debating with me about that. We need to say it. The question is, having said that, then what are we going to do about it? And how do we survive as a people to do that? I think the country's against us. I think that nobody's on our side. Question is, are we on our own side? And you use what is available to you to make yourself and to get enough of us to make ourselves to be put in a position to do something and deal with what the alternatives are. Thank you for your call. I mean, and that's all I can do is give you the alternative to what you said. Spencer in South Carolina, you're keeping it real with Al Sharpton.
20: Hello, Al. I'm glad I was listening to the brief talk that you guys just was doing. There's a question I want to ask you, because when you get through with hearing what I'm saying and then you answer me, I think I'll feel a little better. But watch this. Here the question come. When Trump get the military to control the public so he'll stay in office, what do the government supposed to do? That's my question. Because he's sure going to do it.
18: When Trump gets the military to do what?
20: When Trump instruct the military to make sure he stay in office, and you, I know you might say that ain't going to happen, but so far, we are on a heck of a highway in life.
18: But I think the only way you can answer that is who's going to be in charge of the government at that time. For example, if you're saying that if he orders the military to stop the election this year, where he's not up, by the way, the governors and the states run the state's elections. We force the governors in each state to go forward the elections. And you can go to court and get that done. If you're saying to keep him in office after his term is up, if we have Democrats that are in charge, that are the majority of the House and the Republican, they're the government and could say that, no, the military must operate as we call them. They can bring them in front of the Congress. That's the answer to that. That's a simple answer. Thank you for your call. I think that a lot of us, see, what I think that where a lot of people are being confused is I'm not saying that voting solves all of our problems. Far from it. But I am saying that it is part of what can be used to solve our problems. What I don't understand is out of all of our problems, out of all that we face, the only thing some of us want to do is stop us from voting. That don't make sense to me, or is suspicious to me. Because if we stop voting, then what? And to say that things have not changed, it's just historically inaccurate. I think the other caller said that David said he started voting when Dave Dinkins became mayor. That's and I was involved in that campaign, 89. That's when I was marching in Bensonhurst. To say that Dinkins, who started community policing and did other things, was no different than Giuliani that started Stop and Frisk, it's just not true. And Giuliani was elected when Dinkins should have been reelected. So don't tell me that it was no difference. And Giuliani did 8 years and had Stop and Frisk and caused a lot of damage in New York that Dinkins would not have done and did not do. And then after Giuliani, we got 12 years of Bloomberg. Then we got de Blasio, who undid some of what they had done. So let's not act like Biden and Harris in the White House was the same thing as Trump. I mean, make it make sense. You could say you wanted more. I wanted more. I met with Biden 50 times trying to get the George Floyd bill through. We couldn't get enough of the Democrats. We had two Democrats that blocked that. All of the Republicans was against it. So my problem is I know math. If everybody in one party is against me and all but two is for me in the other one, I'm going to go with the ones and try to pressure or get rid of those two. But I'm not going to say it's abracadabra, I want it all or none, because then people have the right to say maybe you don't really want it all. Because you know you don't get all of nothing. You have to do it in a process. And we've got to go through the process that will work with us. Now, will a process give us everything we want? No, that's why it's a process. We're going to have to pay the price step by step. Let's take a break. Be right back. Keeping it real. That's what I try to do. Shop to me. 1-877-532-5797. Be right back.
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21: It's Sybil Wilkes with what we need to know. Fresh economic data released by the Bureau of Labor Statistics shows inflation rose slightly by 0.1% from June to July, aligning closely with Wall Street forecasts. The latest Consumer Price Index reveals annual inflation slowed to 3.4%, while core inflation, which excludes volatile food and energy costs, ticked up 0.2%. The Federal Reserve is closely monitoring these key metrics as policymakers evaluate upcoming interest rate decisions. In South America, disaster relief efforts are intensifying after Monday's catastrophic 7.4 magnitude earthquake in Colombia, where the death toll has climbed past 250 people. Search teams are navigating through piles of rubble following nearly 100 aftershocks. Newly elected President Abelardo de la Espriella announced a three-month economic relief package for coffee growers in Risaralda, where the United States allocated over $15 million in emergency aid for shelter and food. In entertainment news, a GoFundMe campaign has been established for Tanisha Warner, the widow of the late actor Malcolm Jamal Warner. Family representatives report she faces financial hardship while raising her young daughter and pursuing a lawsuit against Warner's mother over a promised $1 million prenuptial agreement from the family trust following the Cosby Show star's death just last year at the age of 54. And in the business of sport, businessmen Josh Kushner and Bob Iger are reportedly finalizing a record-breaking deal to purchase the Los Angeles Lakers for over $12 billion, yep, with a B, dollars. Mark Walter, who acquired controlling interest from the Buss family just last year, agreed to the sale after Kushner and Iger pivoted away from their Las Vegas expansion bid. To subscribe to my free daily newsletter, please visit SybilWilks.com. For all the news 24/7, go to News1.com. I'm Sybil Wilks. Be informed. Be empowered.
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0: host, Reverend Al Sharpton, and we're back. 1-877-532-5797. Witness, Warrior Witness Wednesday. And the reason I took time trying to explain and dialogue with the caller is that to just operate on good behavior, which we should be on good behavior, he's correct about that, and to operate where we spend our money wisely, and we should, is to adjust to also being governed by people in power that decides where your business is going to be zoned, how they're going to have utilities, and where your kids are going to go to school, no matter how good a father you are. So you can't accommodate them being in power at your mercy. You must do both and. And I think that that's one of the problems that I have with people when we come up with that, is we're finding ways to adjust to being oppressed rather than to fight, even if it's step by step, against the oppressors. I'm not trying to tell you how to be a good conduct oppressed person. I'm trying to say you should have good conduct and fight oppression step by step. Let me go to the sage of the South, Brother Jihad. Brother Jihad, you're keeping it real with Al Sharpton.
1: Reverend Al, how are you doing today?
0: I'm doing well. How are you?
1: Good, good. You know, I pray for you, to be honest with you. You and other black leaders who commit to fight for people who don't even understand the fight they're in. You know, the fact that you have to explain to a young man who say nothing's changed. You know, I wish we had that little time capsule where we could put him back in 1963 in Selma, Alabama.
0: Yeah.
1: I mean, where we can put them back in history so that they can be there when these experiences happen and tell, and then come back and say nothing's changed. I mean, just the fact that you have, I mean, it boggles my mind that you have to even explain that. Because that's basic, Reverend Al.
0: Right.
1: Now, then on top of explaining that, now you got to convince them to get up and do something. It's mind-boggling.
0: Yeah.
1: You know what I mean? And most of the time, people who say that ain't doing nothing but benefiting from your and other people's and our struggle. From those people who step out here and lose their lives and lose their jobs and sacrifice time with their families and all this and that, and then 2026 Negroes saying nothing changed.
0: Right.
1: It's crazy. Why would these people spend millions of dollars for a job that don't pay nothing?
0: Right.
1: You know, Congress people, they don't make no whole bunch of money.
0: No.
1: You know what I mean? But city council people, and stuff, they don't make no whole bunch. Why are these people fighting so hard for this position if that position didn't have a value and wasn't doing something? And then why do Republicans fight Republicans to get to be the Republican that get in the position? You understand?
0: That's right.
1: This is a simple part I'm saying when I'm saying how disconnected we are. You know what I mean? We're under an illusion of being in a system of being somewhere where we have no obstacles and no opposition. Life itself had to fight to get here, Reverend Al.
0: That's right. That's right.
1: You know what I mean? So somewhere along the line, you know what I mean, we got to be educated even on that aspect of it. And really, if they just look at their own individual experience, they saw obstacles in going to school, learning, you know what I mean, raising, living in the family, neighborhood. Everything wasn't perfect in that situation. You mean you meet obstacles, and then you try to gain knowledge to fight the obstacles, and then you also must have patience and persevere, so you develop patience to fight the obstacle, knowing that it's not going to happen overnight. So where's this miracle world they keep talking about? Well, it should be this way. They should do this. They should do that. Well, you have people who are trying to stop your movement.
0: And now you have to put and them as you say, spending millions of dollars. But you know what comes to mind? You know what comes to mind? I don't call you sage for just be saying that because you raised some wise thoughts. If you went back, whoever the caller was, and asked your granddaddy, is my life where I can go wherever I want to go to do what I want to do to a certain degree? Is my life any different than yours? And your granddaddy had to sit in the back of the bus, who had to walk in the gutter when white folks walked on the curb, on and on and on, couldn't go say, would ask you, grandson, are you out of your mind? I mean, it's an insult. Forget Al Sharpton, forget Jihad. It's an insult to your own grandparents to say nothing changed.
1: That's total insult. You know what I mean? I have some friends that say, well, we still in slavery. And he's driving down the street in a nice car. Wherever the hell you want to go. You know, come on, you're going to the nice restaurant to eat. And he's telling me that we in slavery. I was saying, you don't know what slavery is. You don't have a concept of slavery.
0: No, it's an insult.
1: I end with this, Reverend Al. And the Democrats, Reverend Al, really, they pissing me off. Let me tell you why. Mm-hmm. I listened to a Democrat last night. They said, "What you all have to present something other than running against Trump." So I'm saying, what do you mean? Well, because we're not running against Trump's body. We're running against Trump's policies.
0: That's right.
1: So for them to convince you that you're running against Trump, the person, and not his policy, if all we had to do was deal with that old man's body, we wouldn't even be no issue.
0: Right.
1: So for the Democrats not to be able to explain that when we say we're running against Trump, we're running against the the program that he cut, DEI. Right. We're running against anti-DEI. We're running against his anti-cutting the Medicaid program. We're running against all of the things that Trump is promoting. That's what we're running against.
0: Right.
1: And now we got an electorate that can't comprehend that, and then they're going to say to us, well, y'all got to do more to run against Trump. That's why we're running against Trump.
0: Right, exactly right. And crazy, that man. That part. And we did. That's why we got him out with Biden. And some of the same cynics that said voting on change nothing is why we got some more Trump. That's exactly the problem.
1: Exactly right. Thank you. Thanks a lot, Reverend.
0: All right. Good to hear your voice. And let me, and you know, I think a lot of us do not understand what I've tried to say and what Jihad said even better, that we're not saying everything is perfect. We're saying that you got to do it step by step. Why are we doing the march? Because that we know from history highlighted the issues, energized the people, and got things done. If you don't understand that, then explain to me, why is everybody else marching? Why did they have the No Kings March? Why did they march and get people elected? Why did they have the Israel was attacked, why did the Jews march all over the world? I mean, we can't be that stupid. Everybody else can figure out that they got the fight, they got the march, they got the vote. And we sitting up here with less than anybody and going to try to do none of it? And then we're going to have some kids. That's who they are. They young enough to be some of our grandkids. Come on and say, okay, we'll vote and take over y'all's neighborhood. How you like me now? I mean, we can't be that stupid. They just, fine, y'all don't, you're right, don't vote. And don't march, Reverend Al. That's old school. Let us get in, and we'll redraw the districts. You won't have no power, and you get out of that house, because I like that house. It's closer to downtown, so I'm going to gentrify you. Are you serious? Are you looking at what you're seeing? Let's take a break. Be right back. Keeping it real. Shopton. Warrior Witness Wednesday. Be right back.
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0: 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Keeping it real. 1-877-753-2-5-7-9-7. It is Warrior Witness Wednesday. 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It's very important. And don't forget this Saturday, Sunday, I'll be live 5 p.m. Eastern time on MS Now. You that are in the Northeast Corridor, meet me or beat me to the Saturday Action Rally. Countdown to this big march. You want to be in the house Saturday. I'll be looking for you 9 a.m. to 11 a.m. at 6 Hancock Place, the House of Justice. It's really 124th and Morningside. You that are not in New York can watch it live on Impact Television or NationalActionNetwork.net, on YouTube/NAN, or on the AME Zion channel. And let me also encourage everybody, sign up for the march. If you haven't, we're making bus arrangements now for those that need to know where the buses are, whatever it is, wherever you can and cannot be, make sure that you are involved in a serious way with this march. We must make this national statement. 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All right, let's go back to the phones. Let's go to Theron in Palm Beach, Florida.
1: Hey, peace be unto you, Brother Sharpton. I just wanted to jump in on that conversation. You know, you talked about how the struggles take places, and how as black people back in the lateral days in the 60s and 50s, how blacks fought, even farther back then, they've always fought. And then today we come into the year of 2026, and we have the blacks today who are speaking more against themselves and all the things that those who were forerunners in front of us fought for. I look at who's in front of us today. This young audience that's arguing and complaining has done nothing for their youth. They don't understand that they are the lost sheep in the house of Israel under symbols. We as black people are characterized as a lost sheep under symbol. But since we are in this house and we are lost in this house, we have to establish ourselves in a manner. And you have done that for us. We have other black leaders have done that for us. And we're not going to throw that away. And if that's their thinking, then they can continue their own direction and do what they need to do. But we need to stay the course and fight the way we've been fighting and continue to fight, because you're dealing with the people that's not going to give you everything you're asking for. So you're going to get a lot of that. You're going to get some things that's going to help you. You're not going to get everything, but you're going to have to fight for things that you're not going to get. So I don't understand this younger audience and why they're so dead and why they're so strongly against their own people who have been fighting before they got here and who have died for them to even do the things that they do. I don't understand that.
0: Yeah, I'm at a loss for it too, but thank you for your call. Let me go to Brother Carl. Brother Carl in West Palm Springs.
2: How you doing, big brother? How you doing there?
0: I'm doing good. How are you?
2: I'm thankful to the Creator. You know, when I think about, I came a little bit before we integrated, and I can remember when I walked down Ashley Street in Jacksonville, as I came to Harlem and walked down 125th of Chicago and different places, we had different things that reminded us of the reality of life. Right now, I think we caught ourselves in a quagmire, but I do think that the idea of being a fisherman for men, you got to know how to fish all different kind of fish, saltwater and freshwater, and then you got to know what the fish like, if you're planning on catching them and planning on utilizing them. And I think many times our people have done lost the path to try to really understand. We used to get this in school and get it in church, but because we've kind of lost those tenets, our children find themselves somewhat lost. So I don't talk against them. I just try to guide them and share with them some of the intricate things. Because, like, when I think about it, you have to put all fractions together in order to get a whole. And when you're putting fractions together, most of the time we don't like mathematics, so we don't understand the human mathematical equation. And I just hope and pray that we will continue to encourage our little brothers and sisters and our elderly as we continue to try to forge our way towards some kind of meaningful success. And what it forced me to think about, I remember when we used to have a phonograph where you had to wind it up, and then my dad and I moved, they bought the 45s and the 78s, and then we went to the 8-track, and we went to the cassette, CD, and then the laser. But then it was all about moving sound. And many times we don't understand the changes in the sounds, but it's important that we do. And I still waiting on you here in Florida, man, whenever you get the chance. All right, big guy.
0: Thank you for your call. And I think that he raises a very important point. And I'm looking at Kevin Powell saying on the message board a similar point. He says, Reverend Shopton, when Hurricane Katrina caused death and destruction in New Orleans, Kanye West said publicly the former President George Bush doesn't care about black people. But today you hear nothing but silence from him when it comes to Donald Trump. In fact, he met with Donald Trump during the first term. But the point I get out of that, Kevin, I'm so glad you raised it, is if you did everything right, took care of your family, obeyed everything in terms of you didn't shop nowhere, spend your money, but nowhere with your own people, and you lived in New Orleans, that wouldn't have meant nothing when Hurricane Katrina came. You'd have been flooded out. And who is in charge of government decided the levies and decide what to do once you have been flooded out. So, I mean, we can't operate like we're in a vacuum. The people in Tulsa, Oklahoma, that were massacred, they would take care of their families. They had built a black self-sufficient city, but they were in their part of the city, and when the people came to massacre them, they didn't control or have any influence in the police or law enforcement to protect themselves. So if you just want to use early African-American history with the Tulsa massacre or go all the way to Katrina, it shows you got to be involved in some politics, because no matter what you establish, if those in power are antithetical to your interests or don't care about you, it could be wiped out with a hurricane or a massacre, and ain't nothing you can do about it. It is just that simple. We marched. People talk about what marches do. We marched. People protested all over the world to set the climate so that the governor of Minnesota, Governor Walz, who later ended up running as the vice presidential candidate for Kamala Harris, because of our protests, he appointed a black Muslim to be the special prosecutor on George Floyd. We had to march to get that. We had to show numbers. We had to make all kinds of statements. I was in there at the request of the family. And Keith Ellison got appointed, prosecuted, and put them cops in jail. That would not have happened if there was not protest.

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8: Asking the tough questions.
11: Well, see, here's the thing. I call him a statement. 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
10: No, but I'm questioning your statement. 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You can question any statement. Whoa. You can question any statement I make, but you cannot call here and tell me don't question the statement you make, brother.
12: Brother's gonna work it out.
8: 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Just keep it real. 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

Well, good afternoon, and keeping it real with Reverend Al Sharpton. Keeping it real with Reverend Al Sharpton. This is Jennifer Jones Austin. You are used to hearing me on Thursday afternoons at about 2 o'clock. But today I'm with you a little early, a little earlier, because Reverend Sharpton has got to tend to a few matters this afternoon. And so I said I'd come on in and be with you all so that we can make sure that we keep things moving. Reverend Sharpton is moving around. He had to speak before the National Association of Black Journalists, had to meet with the Nolan Wells family and with Benjamin Crump, and also participated in a funeral this afternoon. And so I'm honored. I hope that you're right there with me and feeling good about me being with you just a little earlier than I typically am. But we're going to keep it real as we always do on Thursday afternoons. It is Al Sharpton's time. And for the next 3 hours, you're going to be with me. We're going to take time to put aside all pretenses, all deception, denial, or fronting. The time has come to keep it real on Keeping It Real with Reverend Al Sharpton. I want to wish you all a very good afternoon, everybody who's listening in from all across the country. And for those of you who are on the West Coast, I want to say good morning. And welcome to all who are listening on Sirius XM, Channel 126, The Urban View, where talk empowers and becomes action. I want you to know that I am actually coming to you live from Massachusetts. And I'm going to do my best to just kind of stay in tune with those of you who are online, those of you who are on the phone. We got to make sure that everybody's calling in and being a part of the discussion this afternoon. So remember to call 1-877-532-5797. Show up with us on the live feed with the stream and let us know what you're thinking. You can also tweet Reverend Sharpton on X at the Rev Al. Just, you know, and he'll be letting me know if you are reaching out to him. But we want to make sure that everybody is engaged. A few things before we get started. Reverend Sharpton will be on Politics Nation this weekend. Every Saturday and Sunday he's there. Never misses. 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And, of course, you can see him on Saturday mornings in person at the Saturday Action Rally up in Harlem at our new headquarters. Or you can tune in to the broadcast with Reverend Al Sharpton. Begins at 9 a.m. on Impact Television and 107.5 WBLS-FM. So I'm here with you all for the next little while, and I want you all to join in with me. A few things are top of mind for me as we look at all that's happening in the world. It's another, I'm going to call it maddening world. Lots happening in the world. We know that we've had another busy world. Another busy week in the world and in the nation. We've got the Iran war raging on. No end in sight. Trump looking like he doesn't know what quite to do. I don't think he knew what to do when he got us in this mess. You got Republicans saying, oh, this war is going to wrap up any day now. No end in sight. No end in sight. Then we learn that Trump and Hegseth, fearing an assassination attempt, ducked out of the Qatar-gifted Air Force One because of an alleged threat that Israel said was a big threat, but the CIA officials say it wasn't, left other cabinet members on the flight, and they say that he left by way of a catering cart and jumped on another plane. Yeah, we heard about that this week. We heard about slow job growth last week and then inflation dropping this week. And while that may sound good, what we have to appreciate is that inflation did not drop to the 2%, 2.5% rate that economists look for that helps us to see stability. No, it dropped, but it's still in the 3% range. And with job growth having slowed and wages still lower, that inflation marker is a concern because that is going to slow
consumer consumption of goods, which then creates a greater problem. The other thing we've got to keep in mind is that the reports have come out telling us that groceries have risen yet again, up $3 this week, and gas average remains at about $4. This is not good for the everyday American. Soon we're going to begin seeing the impact of Todd Blanche as the confirmed United States Attorney General. And we know that he's already demonstrated arguably more of an allegiance to Trump. Remember, he was Trump's private attorney before he became the U.S. Attorney General. And we've seen concerns about his allegiance to Trump over law and ethics. We've got civil rights leaders who are concerned about what protections we'll have with Blanche in place. And this is coming on top of what we've seen already with erosions in the Department of Justice, which is supposed to be the protector of the law for Americans. And then just days ago, Trump, by executive order, declared war on vaccines, suggesting that every state reduce the number of required vaccines for school and split up the MMR, the mumps, measles, and rubella vaccine. And the challenge with that is that we're seeing a record high right now. 35% of measles cases in the last little while, record high since measles ran rampant in the 20th century. We've got to keep in mind that when Trump does this, he does it by executive order, so he doesn't have legal binding action on states. But he's telling states to cut back on vaccines, to reduce the number of vaccines that children have in order to go to school. What does that do that causes confusion for families? When to vaccinate, how to vaccinate? The executive order changed the timeline on schedules for vaccines. This is a real issue. And he's saying that this is all about a gold standard of excellence when it comes to vaccines. All the while, we're seeing doctors and vaccine scientists express dismay, saying that none of this is backed by a gold standard science. So we've got nearly 50% of kids already back in school. And by the end of August, that'll rise to about 85%. And families not really knowing who to listen to, who to turn to when it comes to vaccines. All the while, children are not doing well overall in school. So lots to talk about. Want to hear your thoughts and concerns on these very issues. You know, we've got a march coming up. And all of this ties together. We've got to remember, if we don't have our education, then we don't have good economics and we don't have wealth. If we don't have our health, then our kids cannot have good, solid, and fair education, go in school, and be well-educated, which then has an impact on their wages, their ability to get jobs, their ability to grow wealth. And then all of this ties to, if we're ready to get out there and vote and be a part, if you don't have your health and you don't have your education, it's hard to show up and make informed decisions when it comes time to voting. So I want to get into all of this with you. And I want to hear what your concerns are in this particular moment as we look at what's happening federally, statewide, and locally. We've been talking about socialism over the last several weeks, I should say, with the primaries. We saw just recently that a socialist candidate was beat out by a centrist. Does that mean we're flipping back? Or does that mean that the centrist just had a better message? Really want to hear from all of you today. So lean in with me on these issues because you all make me smarter to do what I need to do. So what we're going to do, we're going to take a break. And when we come back, we're going to go straight to the phones. You're keeping it real. Keeping it real. Keeping it real with Reverend Al Sharpton. I'll be right back.

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1: It's Sybil Wilkes with what we need to know. Severe weather threatens millions across the Midwest and Ohio Valley today. NOAA's Storm Prediction Center issued a level 2 risk of severe thunderstorms for parts of Iowa and Illinois, while Missouri, Kentucky, and Indiana face a broader level 1 threat. Forecasters warn that damaging wind gusts are the primary hazard following Wednesday's destructive storms that knocked out power for thousands of residents across the region. On the economic front, wholesale inflation held completely flat last month. The Bureau of Labor Statistics reported that the producer price index was unchanged in July, following a revised 0.1% drop in June. While food prices dropped nearly 1% and energy costs fell over 3%, those declines were offset by increasing costs in construction and services. The White House Press Secretary Karoline Leavitt is stepping down from her high-profile role at the end of this month. President Trump made the official announcement on his social media, praising Leavitt as one of the most trusted aides in his administration and explaining she's departing to spend more time with her family. Leavitt served as the chief spokesperson since the start of the Trump's second term, will remain in the president's orbit as a senior outside advisor, calling her tenure the honor and adventure of a lifetime. And in sports, another adventure. 9-time All-Star point guard Russell Westbrook is officially calling it a day, retiring from the NBA after 18 historic seasons. The 2017 league MVP announced the decision on social media in an emotional video narrated by actor Michael B. Jordan, capping a legendary career that began with the Seattle Supersonics and Oklahoma City Thunder. To subscribe to my free daily newsletter, please visit SybilWilkes.com. For all the news 24/7, go to News1.com. I'm Sybil Wilkes. Be informed. Be empowered.
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0: for keeping it real with Reverend Al Sharpton. This is Jennifer Jones Austin, as I shared just a few minutes ago. I'm here with you all earlier than I typically am on Thursdays. Always honored to be with you all, and especially today so that I can fill in for Reverend Sharpton as he handles the business, our business. So thank you all for being with me. I'm seeing that the call screen is lit up, and I'm also seeing that the live stream screens are lit up too, and many people writing in. So I just want to thank you all for kind of being with me and staying the course with me. Want to jump right in to the phones, but before we do that, I just want to acknowledge, like, you know, some of the people who are online, and one in particular, there's someone who wrote in and asked the question whether I have seen the interview that Nancy Grace, a legal commentator, a former legal a defense lawyer, has done. She's commented publicly on the Nolan Wells case, and just recently she interviewed the family and the defense lawyers for the Nolan Wells case. And so I was asked whether or not I've seen that interview. I haven't seen that interview, but what I can tell you is that, you know, she is pointing out, just as Ben Crump has pointed out, several discrepancies when it comes to the autopsies that have been performed, the information that has been provided, some questions about the evidence, concerns about some of the markings on Nolan Wells' body. So she's on top of this, and she's calling for more to be done. And just earlier today, Benjamin Crump and Al Sharpton met and stood with the Nolan Wells family, demanding that there be a federal investigation, that the Department of Justice and the FBI look into what has happened here. They're calling on Cash Patel to take a look at what's going on here, because there are just too many inconsistencies, too many discrepancies in what has been reported by people who were there, you know, the friends, family, and the like. And so there needs to be an independent investigation by the FBI, and that's what's being called for in this particular moment. So we're looking into that. But let's go to the phones now, and let's start with Renee from Michigan. Good afternoon, Renee.
1: Hello, Attorney Jennifer Jones Austin. How are you? I'm going to say a few things. I'm glad to hear that. Let's say a few things. One about the measles, and I'm going to tell you what's going on here in Michigan with these governor and Senate races. And then I have a question for you. Okay. That measles, first of all, Bobby Kennedy is not a doctor. And he shouldn't be in that spot that he's in, that position. And then Trump's not a doctor. He doesn't because know anything either.
0: Do you have your radio on? Because we can't hear you.
1: No, I'm in another room. I'll cut my computer off, though. But I'm in, can you hear me now? Can you hear me now?
0: A little better. Yeah.
1: Okay. Let me cut this computer down and so you get some more info. Okay. I was saying that Bobby Kennedy is not a doctor, nor is Trump. And the dude cut off the measles vaccine or change them around, they are going to cause an outbreak, but also they're going to affect the pregnant mothers. Does these children run up to everybody, hug and kiss everybody? Boom.
0: Yes.
1: Then it's going to be the COVID again, but except for COVID, it'll be the measles. So that's what we're headed towards that. But now, the Michigan elections. John James, I don't think he's going to make it through because he says, I'm with Trump 110%. Trump is playing out. Mm-hmm. He's done turned off the majority of his base. And these people in Michigan, we're not having that. The ones that, you know, people I know, they're trying to make people my age, I'm 63, go to work. Mm-hmm. We're on Medicaid. So we're not going. How are we going to find a job? It takes us, like maybe for young people, take them a few months. Somebody our age, it takes us 6 months to a year if we find a job. So and they want us to work to get to have our Medicaid and then report our work hours or we're doing community service or something. So I don't think, I don't see John James, but you never know. You never know for elections. The second thing, and when this is going to lead to my questions, Abdul El Saeed and Mike Rogers. Mike Rogers does not live in Michigan. You'll look it up. He has moved to Florida back in 2022. He is, came back to run so he can have the residency requirement. Also, he's accusing SSD, he hates Jews. He's linking him to the terrorist situations and everything. And none of that's true. The only thing I do fault LCD on is back when Harris was running, he kind of joined into that uncommitted stuff that we had here, and then he switched back. But my question is, what they saying this, J.D. Vance is saying things like that, oh, he hates the Jews, and that's not true. He doesn't. So can he sue that Republican Party, whoever says it, about those comments, because they're not true? Can Elsa Deeb sue Vance, Rogers, Trump, whoever says that, and it's not true?
0: So,
1: okay.
0: As you asked me, I'm just thinking to myself, I need to know a little bit more, like, because what happens in defamation cases, let's always say, you can attempt to sue. Whether or not you will prevail is another matter, right? And a lot of it always has to do with, did you knowingly advance false information? Did you, did you intentionally and knowingly say things that you knew weren't true about another individual? And so that would be the allegation. And, then what you would have to see happen is that the person didn't have anything of substance to back it up as being true. Sometimes it's very hard to prove defamation cases, but you can sue. Whether or not it sticks is another issue.
1: Yeah, that's helpful, very helpful. They're not running the hard ads against him. Oh, they really going to play that Muslim and Iran war because he's not Iranian, he's an Egyptian. I didn't vote for him at first. I wanted Haley Stevens, but I found out a little bit things that about her later on that I didn't even know she did. They said she voted for a resolution for Charlie Kirk. And so I said, why she did that? And she took some money from, I guess, the Jewish organization that's supporting that war against the Palestinians. And so I'm not, I didn't know. But I didn't know him, and he wasn't saying too much, who are you? Right. You ran for governor. I thought he was just somebody running to be running. But, I do not want Mike Rogers. I do not want John James because I like to say, and they, making this facade like, oh, Michigan's going to be better because we're running it and we're going to do this for you and this and that. And you haven't done it yet, and you're not going to do it. So I'm a Democratic delegate. I just want to just make that the disclaimer here, but I'm not saying one party or another. But I mean, if you're independent, I think you better just stick to the Democratic side. I know the Secretary of State, she didn't have a phone number you could call up there. That's the only thing I've spoken to her, but between her and John James, she looks like a fresh air sunshine. Mike Rogers.
0: I want to say to you, Ms. Renee, I just want to commend you for doing the work. Like, we need people to do the work the way that you're doing. Lean in. Not fall for false narrative or, the stereotypes. Lean in and do the work. Thank you for doing the work. We're going to take a break. We'll be right back. You're keeping it real with Reverend Al Sharpton. Keeping it real. Keeping it real.
2: Keeping it real.
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0: Keeping it real with Evan Ashley Johnson. It is Thursday afternoon.
1: Keeping it real.
0: And I am with you, as I always am. I'm just here a little earlier. This is Jennifer Jones Austin. And you all know that I join with Reverend Al Sharpton every Thursday afternoon, usually beginning in the 2 o'clock hour. But today I get to be with you a little earlier as he moves about handling the business for us. So delighted to be with you. Let's get back to the phones. And I just want to thank everybody for calling in and make sure that everybody has the number so you can keep calling in because we need to hear from you. I need to hear from you. I need to know you're hanging with me. Want to make sure everybody has the number. You can call us, reach me by calling 1-877-532-5797. All right, let's go back to the phones, and the phone lines are filling up. I'm going to talk to somebody who I usually don't talk to until the 2 o'clock hour, but he's called in, and I see him early. I'm going to take him early, and that is, I'm going to call him friend today, my friend Todd from Cleveland, Ohio. Good afternoon, Todd. Todd, are you with me? Todd.
1: There you go. Do you hear me now?
0: I thought to myself, now did you drop on me?
1: No, I was talking, but the bell hadn't rung yet. So when the bell rings,
0: gotcha.
1: That's when the call's connected. You said call
0: okay.
1: your friend today. You said I'm gonna call your friend today. Today. Maybe not the next time,
0: today.
1: Right?
0: Today.
1: All right, I roll with that. I walked in the door.
0: It's all good.
1: I walked in the door, and I thought I was running late. I had to look at my own clock because I heard I had the radio on when I walked in. I was like, oh, she jumped in early. Okay.
0: So
1: I caught what you were saying about job growth, not job growth, wages being down. But as I mentioned before a few times on the broadcast that I take very seriously, you included, that I keep up with the four districts in the Federal Reserve Bank, 4, 5, 6, and 7, Cleveland, Richmond, Atlanta, and Chicago, and all the states that are connected to them. And I'm looking at the wage tracker here from the Atlanta Federal Reserve Bank put out, and it says here that the wages are up 3.8%, and that's for people that are basically made, that's an overall. And people that have changed jobs, wages are going up from 3.4 to 3.6%. So I heard somebody else say that today, what you said about wages being down. But I depend on the Fed, but I also consider
0: right.
1: you
0: so
1: a
0: here's
1: reliable
0: what I, wait,
1: source.
0: Let me just, and let me break that down for you a little for you. So you can have wages being up for certain jobs. You can have wages being up regionally. But consistently, wages for people who are on the lower income level, they're not rising. So when grocery prices rise, right, and when inflation is not brought down dramatically, for the people about whom, you know, like, you know, that we often talk about on this show, many of us who are either earn or have family members who earn lesser wages, wages are not keeping up with inflation.
1: Okay, I'm with you on that. I didn't catch the part. If you said it earlier, I didn't catch it. That people are lower income.
0: Right. Mm-hmm.
1: I'm looking at wages overall. Overall, the country, and I'm relying, and I know the Fed gets their numbers from the Labor Department and the Census. So, I was like, okay, maybe I'm missing something in what she said. So you're talking about low wage earners anyway, who are not getting increases. It's concerning. I would like for a report to come out at some point when the job reports come out. I don't know where I would get it from, but I bet there's somebody keeping track of it. When you see job increases in the country, a lot of people are coming from some other entity. They may be coming from another job. They may be coming from a business they ran. And I know a number of people, I could count 9 personally that I know, that have been running reasonably successful businesses for the last 7 years and 9 years. And they've gone to employment with something other than their own personal business because the tariffs have run them out of their own business. So you see people going to, you see the jobs increase based on people having to go to employment that they would not have necessarily gone to had there not been some dilemmas caused by the government through the tariffs, which most of the consumers are paying for. And when the consumers have to pay for it, the businesses have to pay for it, and they're going to pass it back over to another group of consumers. So I would like to see that report come out sometime, but I don't know who would be keeping track of that. You follow what I'm saying?
0: I understand what you're saying. The other challenge that we have is that right now in this government, this federal administration, there is data that was routinely, kept and published annually, and they pulled back on doing some of that. And so we're not seeing all the numbers that we once were able to see, and we're not necessarily then able to connect the dots on some critical indicators. The other thing that, you know, that I think is always important to note, just leaning into what you're talking about, Todd, is that, you know, when we look at job growth, when we look at unemployment rate, you know, one of the things that we often don't, you know, we're not aware of is who's actually participating and what that looks like.
1: Correct.
0: Right. So when we see like the unemployment, when they say the unemployment rate has dropped, one of the things that we're not picking up in there, and you've kind of alluded to this, is some people decide they're just not going to try anymore to get a job that is captured in the mainstream economy, if you will. And so they then may take themselves out of the game. No, but what I'm saying to you is they may start a business that is like, you know, not on the radar, right? Some people, that's what I'm trying to tell you. Some people may then turn to jobs that are not on the radar. They become, as an example, they may become like caretakers or babysitters, and they're not like those jobs aren't being captured. That's the point I'm making. I'm just saying people may turn to alternative sources. They may build their businesses. They may struggle in their businesses, but they may not actually be captured right away when the government looks at unemployment. That's all I'm saying.
1: Somebody running a business, I'm aware of absorbing what you're saying. Somebody running a business that's been lucrative, that's a retail type
0: mm-hmm.
1: thing. And the tariffs have caused them to not be able to keep up with how they can purchase their products that they're selling
0: mm-hmm.
1: to consumers. And as a result, they're like, okay, I got to get a regular job. I can't do this anymore. So they go into the job, like you're saying, they go into a different job market, and they become part of statistics with job growth. But they need to have some statistics somewhere where somebody can look at them and say, who got driven out of business? You know?
0: Well, you know, I understand what you're saying now, but I mean, you can look at, there are stats that are kept, and I don't know if they're kept at the federal level. I'll look into this, but you can see at the state level and often at the municipal level, the turnover in, you know, local like economies with respect to jobs, you know, stores, retail stores that have opened, services that have opened, and then they've been shut down. You can see like instances where people have run out of capital and have not been able to keep their businesses afloat. I don't know, though, if there is a stat yet on who's been run out of business because the tariffs took them out of business.
1: That we need to know, because that is directly connected to the services through government that we receive in order to run private businesses. And people should know, has the government been a direct contributor to you in a negative, compromising way for your business to shut down that was not necessary? We should have that kind of information so we know. In reference to groceries, I pay five people's groceries directly in four different states every month, and I contribute to two other ones. And I'm noticing that this is kind of odd to me. There may be some explanation for it, but I don't know what it is. The heavier farm states are where grocery prices are going up the highest. Now, I know that you go into a grocery store and the strawberries may not even be from the United States, okay? But there are strawberries that are grown here, too. And there's not so much bananas, but apples and oranges and things such as that are grown here, too. And they're going up in price when they should be kind of evening off. Because even if we're having issues with tariffs and the grocery stores are having to keep up, they still have a backup with their own domestic products here in the United States. So I don't know a bunch of explanations for that. Now, as far as the junk food going up.
0: Wait, let me just quickly say to you that could be a factor. And I'd have to lean into it more, but that could be a factor of greater demand. You know, if we're importing less because of tariffs and the costs, right? And you've got these tariff wars that continue where less as being important for certain products, certain goods, including fruits and vegetables, then you can have two things playing out. One, you can have demand, where these rural farmers are appreciating that they can charge more. You know, they could be engaging in price gouging because they can charge more because there's a greater demand coupled with a limited supply. But then the other thing that you could have playing out is increased transportation costs. If now farmers have to transport their goods, their fruits and vegetables, a farther distance, then, you know, who's incurring that cost? So they're going to pass that cost on. So it could be, you know, that it could, those could be two factors at play.
1: No, not could be. Absolutely. Fuel is up. Mm-hmm. And everybody got to get their product mm-hmm. from point. So fuel is absolutely up. But it's still concerning that the farm states are moving at such a high rate to get their products into the grocery stores. And again, our government needs to be a lot more sensitive to what it costs for people to make it, especially produce and meat. So I saw in the news, and I'm going to say this in exit, I saw in the news that cattle is down. Just the cattle supply in the United States is down. Mm. So if the cattle supply is down, then steaks are going to be up in price. And so is hair.
0: And milk.
1: So.
0: And cheese. Right.
1: All right. I'll talk
0: All
1: to you
0: of
1: later,
0: that.
1: Jennifer.
0: Good to talk with you. Thank you, Chad, for calling in. And it looks like we're heading towards the break. I want to thank everybody for staying with me. You're listening to Reverend Al Sharpton, keeping it real. And I am Jennifer Jones Austin. We'll be right back.

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1: It's Sybil Wilkes with what we need to know. A tragic military aviation crash north of Austin, Texas, claimed the lives of two U.S. soldiers. Army officials confirmed that an AH-64 Apache attack helicopter stationed at Fort Hood crashed near the town of Salado on Wednesday afternoon. The Bell County Sheriff's Office reported the fatal impact sparked a fast-moving grass fire that scorched approximately 155 acres before emergency crews contained it. The cause of the crash remains under investigation as military officials withhold the names of the soldiers. Big tech is facing a major legal reckoning in California as jury selection begins in a landmark trial against Meta. The federal appeals court cleared the way by refusing to dismiss thousands of online safety lawsuits targeting social media giants like Meta and TikTok. The joint lawsuits allege platforms intentionally deploy addictive algorithms, fail to properly verify user ages, and expose young users to severe psychological harm. At the pump, American drivers are confronting record-breaking late-summer gas prices. Price-tracking firm GasBuddy reports the national average crossed above $4 a gallon after August 12th for the first time in history. Petroleum analysts attribute the price surge to ongoing instability in global oil markets as conflict with Iran continues to choke commercial shipping traffic through the Strait of Hormuz. And finally, believe this, a single lucky lottery player in Illinois is holding one ticket worth a mind-boggling $1 billion. Yep, officials confirm Wednesday night's Powerball drawing produced a sole jackpot winner featuring a lump sum cash option of over $450 million. To subscribe to my free daily newsletter, please visit SybilWilkes.com. For all the news 24/7, go to News1.com. I'm Sybil Wilkes. Be informed. Be empowered.
2: 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The IRS won't quit until they get your money. 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
10: Hello, I'm Jose Hernandez and I have been using a wheelchair since my accident in 1995.
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11: Yeah, a lot of people don't realize that I've actually got everything under control.
10: I think people get nervous. 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
11: What probably bothers me the most is when waiters talk to my companion and not directly to me.
10: I think everyone with a disability can relate to that parking spot problem.
11: We know you're just parking in the disabled spot for a second, but please, don't.

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1: Keeping it real with Reverend Al Sharpton. This is Jennifer Jones Austin, and I am your host this afternoon. I'm glad that you're here, and just thank you for hanging with me. I want to remind you all that Reverend Al Sharpton, he's always with us, but today he had to be out and about, moving through the world. He had a funeral that he had to participate in. He has been with the Nolan Wells family in connection with the ongoing investigation into the tragic death of Nolan Wells. He has stood with the family and with Benjamin Crump calling for an FBI investigation because things just aren't adding up. And it's time that the federal government get in here and see what happened concerning the death of Nolan Wells. And also, he is speaking today at the National Association of Black Journalists. So we're going to hold it down, all of us together, working together. We're going to hold it down for him. I want to remind everybody that, again, you can be with him tomorrow. He'll be back tomorrow, but you're with me right now. But you can also be with him on this Saturday and Sunday for Politics Nation. You all know he's in his 15th year on Politics Nation, and that's in part because of all of you listening in and being a part on the weekends. So be sure to tune in to Politics Nation.

0: With Reverend Al Sharpton every Saturday and Sunday afternoon on MS Now at 5 p.m. Eastern Time, 4 p.m. Central Time, and 2 p.m. Pacific Time. And then also, make your way to the Saturday Action Rally at our new headquarters at the House of Justice, Jesse Jackson Workshop in Harlem on 124th Street. And you can also tune in to the Saturday Action Rally, which begins at 9 a.m. By tuning into Impact Television and 107.5 WBLS FM. But right now you're with me. And so I want you, if you haven't already, to call in at 1-877-532-5797. I'm going to go back to the phones in just a few minutes. But before I do, I just want to tell you a little bit of what people are saying online. Yeah, a lot of people in connection with some of the calls that have come in. We've talked about some of the data and the stats that are out there and that aren't out there. And people are calling in and saying, hey, look, under Donald Trump, I don't trust the data. I don't trust the stats. People are writing in and saying, you know, to MAGA, that's been all behind Trump. You know, everybody's struggling right now with this economy. And they're asking, how do you like Trump now? And the other thing that people are writing in and asking about is this upcoming general election. I shouldn't say general election, the midterms election. Do you trust Trump not to try to steal the election? Interesting and concerning point of fact that I want to share with you all. Last year was the first time in 5 years that the United States passed more laws restricting voting rights than protecting them. We had 32 restrictive laws enacted in 17 states. Restrictive laws meaning actually making it harder to vote. We had 8 interference laws enacted in 7 states. Again, making it harder to vote. Interference laws, laws that kick people off of the voter registration logs when they shouldn't be kicked off. Restrictive laws are laws that actually make more requirements. You got to show up with voting ID when that is not federally required. Another interference law would be, you know, closing down polling sites. We've had 40 restrictive and interference laws enacted in states across this country. We've only had 30 expansive laws. So we are losing our voting rights protections. Supreme Court has done its part, and we've got states doing their part. And so when you ask the question, is Trump going to try to steal the midterm elections? If we don't get out there and vote, then whether he tried or not, he will succeed. We need to keep that in mind. Let's go back to the phones. I'm going to go to Rick, who's calling us from Germany. Rick, are you with us?
1: Good day, sister.
0: Good day.
1: Oh, man, it's a pleasure to talk to you, a lawyer instead of a preacher.
0: Well, look. My daddy was a preacher, so let's not hate on the preachers. And I love me some preachers, and in particular, Reverend Al Sharpton. But I hear you. Talk to me.
1: I'm not hating on the preachers. I went back to church and joined a cult just to get some time to read the Bible. For 2 years.
0: Right.
1: So I'm not hating on the preachers. I learned a lot in those 2 years.
0: Amen.
1: You opened up the show talking about American Democratic Socialists, alluding to the primary race for governor there in Wisconsin. Mm-hmm. And I just want to say that Democratic Socialist Francesca Hong ran a very close race behind the moderate Democrat, I think his name is David Crowley, a black man.
0: Asian woman versus
1: a black man. And if those voter machines are to be trusted, they chose the black man. But still, that black man must face off in November against a white man named Tiffany. And that is a race to watch. But, I want to say about voting in general, without socialism, housing and jobs, food and drug quality, health care, justice, the prisons, and rehabilitation. They are not forthcoming without socialism. And voting for Congress, the representatives and senators, without uneducated poor people at the polls, will be a losing game for the next 20 years if you don't get poor people to the polls. I'm done, sister.
0: You know, let me just stay with you for a second on that, because I think you make some excellent points. You know, the political pundits in the aftermath of David Crawley's, win, and it wasn't by a landslide. What they are saying is that it wasn't that there was a complete rejection of her ideas, but there were concerns about whether she could hang tight in the actual election come November because of some stances that she had taken concerning defunding the police and abolishing ICE. So, you know, the reason I bring that up is because I think it's important that people understand that we're not necessarily, when we're looking at these election results, whether they be in Wisconsin, whether they be in New Jersey, they be in New York City, they be in Virginia, wherever we may see, you know, people winning, and sometimes they're centrist or sometimes they're Democrat socialist. What's really carrying the day is whether or not you're speaking to people's concerns. And I think that, you know, we center a lot on these titles and these associations, but people will vote for a Democrat socialist if they hear that this person is going to do more for the masses by way of childcare, by way of food costs, by way of healthcare costs, by way of transportation. That, you know, they may want their police in place. They may not want to be over-policed, but they may want their police in place. So they may get concerned when they hear somebody talking about defunding the police and policing going away. But it doesn't mean that they don't agree with universal child care or health care for everybody or groceries that are affordable for everybody. I think that's the point that we need to be centered on. What do you think about that? Agree, disagree?
1: Let me say in closing, I think Crowley smiles a lot, but what he will do for the people if he wins in November remains to be seen. I think the Democratic Socialists, they talk about things, bread and butter issues that people haven't talked about for about 40 years. And I think that you've got to get the country towards socialism just to bring the Constitution into the 20th and the 21st century. I'm done, sis.
0: Thank you so much. I appreciate your call. You know, earlier today, I was listening to the news, and there was an individual, I'm going to give this person's name before we come back from break, who was talking about on Fox News, of all places, how Trump is demonstrating socialism more than any Democrat socialist right now in terms of all of the handouts and everybody sharing in the pie if you are among the more wealthy in this country. How he's making it possible for the more wealthy, the more financially elite, for everybody to get, you know, a bigger piece of the pie, and how that is more socialist than any Democrat socialist. And I'll leave you with this. My daddy once said, in America, we have capitalism for the poor and socialism for the rich. But when it comes time to talking about socialism and a common good for everybody, then people get scared. We need to think about that. We need to challenge that. We're going to take a break, and we'll come back on the other side and go right to the phones. You're keeping it real. Keeping it real. Keeping it real with Reverend Al Sharpton. I'm Jennifer Jones-Austin.

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1: It's Sybil Wilkes with what we need to know. A record-breaking military deployment in the Middle East is triggering an escalated mental health crisis aboard a major U.S. Navy aircraft carrier. Roughly 5,000 sailors and Marines aboard the USS Abraham Lincoln remain continuously at sea for 264 straight days due to the ongoing military conflict with Iran, setting an unprecedented modern era deployment record. Following alarming reports from family members and military papers of multiple sailors attempting to jump overboard, Democratic Senator Richard Blumenthal sent a formal letter requesting the Pentagon immediately address mounting psychological strain and severe burnout among the ship's crew. In high-profile judicial news, defense attorneys for the man accused of killing conservative commentator Charlie Kirk are attempting to take the death penalty off the table. Lawyers for Tyler Robinson filed a comprehensive new motion asking a Utah state judge to strike the capital aggravating factor, arguing that state prosecutors failed to establish probable cause that the single gunshot fired at Kirk during a September political gathering created a greater risk of death to anyone else in the surrounding crowd. And in music news, rap superstar NBA Youngboy reveals he has permanently left the United States to make his home in South Korea. Speaking in an interview with internet personality Funny Marco, the 26-year-old Louisiana native praised South Korea as safe, clean, and completely out of the way, declaring he will never in his life move back to America. This artist, whose real name is Kentrell Galden, received a full federal presidential pardon from President Trump in May of 2025 following a felony firearm conviction. To subscribe to my free daily newsletter, please visit SybilWilkes.com. For all the news 24/7, go to News1.com. I'm Sybil Wilkes. Be informed. 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

0: Keeping it real with Reverend Al Sharpton. This is Jennifer Jones Austin. And for those of you who might just be joining now, time when I typically join on Thursday afternoons, I want to welcome you. And it's been my pleasure to be filling in for Reverend Sharpton over the course of the last hour and a half. And I'm going to be with you all the way through to the completion of our time together. I want to thank everybody online who's hanging in here with me. Appreciate your words of encouragement and support. And appreciate you all speaking to the issues. Appreciate those of you who are calling in. And we're going to get back to your calls in just a minute. Want to remind those who haven't called in but want to that our number is 877-532-5797, and you can be a part of this conversation. So before we go to the phones, I just want to lean in and say a few words about the upcoming march on Washington. As you know, Reverend Sharpton and the Martin Luther King Jr. III and his wife, Andrea King, they are coordinating with others in March on Washington, the 63rd March on Washington, for voting rights and economic justice. And I want to remind people out there, people who are like, maybe I'll go, maybe I won't go, maybe I'll tell people if I can make it, you know, maybe I'll support it in other ways, and you're on the fence thinking about it. Let me remind you why it's so important. Yeah, I often think about how Dr. Martin Luther King Jr. helped secure with the Southern Christian Leadership Conference, and my dad was a part of that and others. After they secured the Civil Rights Act, they went back to Lyndon B. Johnson, then president, in 1964, and told him, we now need a Voting Rights Act. We need voting rights protections. And Lyndon Johnson said to Dr. King that he supported voting rights, but he lacked the political power to pass a law. Essentially said he used up all his political power in getting the Civil Rights Act. And when they left, when King and others left the Oval Office, and they talked about the conversation they'd had with President Johnson, and King said, we got to go get the voting rights. We got to do this. There were those among him who said, did you hear the president? He said he couldn't do it. He said he lacks the political power. And it's that Dr. King turned to them and said, well, then let's go get him some power. And that's when they started moving in Selma with the Selma marches, which ultimately led to the Voting Rights Act. So those of you who think that that marching doesn't matter, marching shows numbers. It shows power. One thing that politicians are afraid of are numbers. When they see people in mass moving, they're afraid of that. And if we don't think that there are issues to be marching for right now, I talked a few minutes ago, about how we have lesser voting rights protections today than we did after the Voting Rights Act was passed in 1965. We've got more states than less states who are restricting our voting rights and interfering with our voting rights. But if that's not enough for you, you got to lean into things when we think about education. Today, we have fewer education rights today in our communities. We have lesser funding for quality education than in predominantly white public schools. We see when it comes to our children and their learning and reading and math proficiencies across the country. Black children, the statistic in eighth grade is only 15% are reading proficient. What does that mean? Only 15% can comprehend reading materials on their grade level, break them down, analyze them. Only 8% can do math problems for eighth graders. What does that translate into? If you are not reading and math competent, proficient, you can't graduate high school, let alone college, and get a good job. When we look at housing, what we see is that nearly two times white people owning homes than us, which contributes to the wealth divide. We see that nearly 70% of our people are rent burdened, meaning that we're spending more than 30% of our household income in rent. We see that the quality of housing is less for black people. We see when it comes to property values, that our property values in our communities fell behind, which then affects our ability to pass wealth on to our children. We see that we have higher rates of homelessness. When it comes to healthcare, we talk a lot. We talk a lot about maternal, infant and maternal mortality rates, that Black women experience maternal mortality at 3 times the rate of white women. But we don't talk enough about life expectancy, that our life expectancy rates are lower, four years less than white people, and our death rates are significantly higher. We don't talk about debt. We don't talk about the fact that, coming out of college, 88% of Black students are likely to have more student debt than white students. If you don't think that there is a reason to show up and march, to be seen and heard, listen to what I'm saying to you all. In just about every pillar, every facet of life, we continue to struggle. 63 years after the March on Washington, the only way we turn this around is ensuring that our voices are heard. Yes, we do that with the vote, but first we've got to stand up and be seen. I'm not making this up. We don't just want people showing up just to have numbers and say we did a march. We want people to show up because what we know is that politicians count numbers and then they see how people are thinking and how they're going to move and how they're going to vote. And then they change their minds about the things that they do that are harmful to us. All right, let me get off my soapbox. Let's go back to the phones and let's go to Ray. Let's go to Ray from Cincinnati, the Buzz. Good afternoon, Ray.
1: Hey, you was preaching, weren't you?
0: lawyer by day, preacher on Thursday afternoon. I'll take it for you.
1: Yeah. Let me stick to the scene, the theme of voting. Let me say this, and then I want to ask you a question about lawyering. White voters, they vote with fear. You talk about these candidates talking about immigration. They're going to move into your neighborhood and tear up things. They talk about crime. Blacks are going to come into your neighborhood and start shooting up the place. They talk about defunding the police. They're not talking about these white candidates telling these white folks in their suburban homes. And defunding the police means nothing what white folks think it does. They talk about Black candidates, how they're not good enough to lead this country. They talk about female candidates, whether you're Black or you're a white female candidate running for president, that they can't lead, and that's sexist. And these Republicans, I will give them credit. They do a good job of messaging. Now, let me tell you something about Black voters. Now, Black voters, the easiest thing, and you correct me if I'm wrong, the easiest thing for Black folks to do is vote. There's a voting booth probably when it's time to vote within 5, 10, or 15 minutes of where you live. But the people that don't vote, they don't care to vote, they would rather drive a half hour to go to a mall and shop. They would rather drive 15 or 20 minutes to go to a grocery store and get something to eat. And they would rather drive an hour to go to a bar. And so the easiest thing for Black folks to do is to vote to make your life better. Now, let me say this. Primary vote. You mentioned, you and Rev got into it last week about, when a candidate loses in let's say like in a Democratic primary, just like last week, like I hope I'm saying his name right. Elzaya.
0: That's right. Okay.
1: Now, she won. Yep. He won in Michigan, right? And so I think last week you were saying that when there's a primary, a Republican primary, they forget about who won or lost. They're going to support the winner, And then I think you said something like Black folks, we don't do that. And that's a shame. But let me say this. When Joe Biden, you remember when Joe Biden and Kamala Harris went at it in the primary, right? And then Joe Biden came out on top. He won because these voters, Kamala Harris voters, backed Joe Biden. And then 4 years later, Kamala Harris got 70 million votes because Joe Biden voters, they turned it around and backed, not enough. They turned it around and backed Kamala Harris. That's how she got 70 million votes. Now, she didn't have a primary. You know, she just took over the spot, but she got 70 million votes.
0: Ray, I hear the music. Can you hold on for a second and come on back on the other side of the break? Hold on.
1: Mm-hmm. Okay.
0: Keeping it real, everybody. Listening to Keeping It Real with Reverend Al Sharpton. We'll be right back. Hold on, Ray.
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17: What's one of your favorite memories?
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17: What's one of your favorite memories?
18: 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And I can remember one night we were laying out in our hammocks and we were just, you know, watching the trees rustling in the wind above us, and we could hear the sounds of the forest all around us. Frogs singing and owls calling and the creek running nearby. It was amazing. It felt like we were a part of it all. 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
17: Most of us have a memory of being in nature we'll never forget. 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

0: keeping it real, keeping it real with Reverend Axel Sharpton. This is Jennifer Jones Austin, and I am just honored and delighted and excited to be in conversation with you all this afternoon. 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Ray, you with me? Is Ray still with us, or are we moving on? I can hear you.
1: Can you hear me okay?
0: Yes, I can hear you.
1: Okay, you can hear me now, right?
0: I can hear you, yes. So just finish up what you were sharing with me.
1: Okay, so everything I had said about voting, how, you know, how black voters view voting differently from white voters, the El Zayed, you know, it shouldn't take his opponent who lost to say, look, voters who vote for me, vote for El Zayed. It shouldn't take her to say that. It may have to, because the primary goal should be, even if my candidate loses, the goal is to get a Democrat in that seat. So I don't care if you're I don't care who you are. If you're a Democrat, we're going to vote for you because we want that seat. And a lot of black folks don't think that way. Now you're talking about, you ask a white person, yeah, I don't know, I'm sure you got white friends that's Republican, and you ask them, what's important to you? You know, I mean, just what's, is it high gas prices? Is it inflation is high? Interest rates are high now? Health care is high? You ask any white Republican, why would you vote for a Republican who's not going to do anything about it? Because anybody that the Republicans put up, and if they win, they're not going to go against Trump. You're going to keep getting the same thing, you know, from the same person, Donald Trump, that you've gotten. Everything is going to be high. So for the life of me, I can't understand why anybody would vote for a Republican. And let me ask you this about lawyering. You got Paul White, one of the top, you know, and I watch him at MSNBC a lot. You got Paul White, one of the top law firms in the country. Now, Donald Trump got them and a few others paying millions of dollars of legal support for trouble he's not even in yet. How does that benefit Paul Weiss or all these other ones? Because some lawyers, some firms, they went to court and they won every single time. But a firm like Paul Weiss capitulated to Trump, what's in it for them?
0: Good question. That's a good question. You know, what we don't know sometimes is whether or not clients may have leaned into the firm and said, you know, you need to take certain actions as a preventive measure. But that's a really good question. I want to thank you overall for your comments, and I just want to respond to them. First, I just want to clarify. Last week, if it was heard that I said that black people will not then vote for the other candidate, that's not what I meant. What I was saying is that in these conversations, and I'm really glad that you're speaking to this whole issue of socialism and black people getting behind socialist candidates. What I was speaking to is that black people very often, and not every black person, but many black people are skeptical when it comes to socialism and socialism as a form of government. And the reason that they are skeptical very often is because they've done some of their homework and they've seen what has sometimes happened. What happens with socialists very often is there's an emphasis on class and not as much of an emphasis on race and racism. And what we appreciate in America is that, yes, we have a class struggle, but that class struggle, and when I'm talking about class, I'm talking about economics, I'm talking about income and wealth, class struggle in that regard, is more acutely felt, the struggle, by black Americans. And we cannot assume that if, you know, that whole, that line, all boats rise with the tide, that just because we're dealing with classism in America, that black people will have the opportunity that everybody else has. So said differently, if white people have, it's a conversation I had a few weeks back with Todd. If white children's parents have $10,000 in the bank, and now you have a plan that every kid gets another $1,000, But black children don't have $10,000 in the bank. Then the white child and family now has $11,000. And the black child and his family only have $1,000. So you've actually widened the gap. Rather, you get what I'm saying? Or I should say like that, I should maybe stop widening the gap. But the white child now has even more money. And that's the fear that people have sometimes. I'm just trying to break it down in practical terms. That sometimes the concern is that socialism centers on everybody having opportunity and equal opportunity, but it doesn't deal with how black people and other people of color have been disenfranchised, have been marginalized, have been kept from even getting the bare minimum. That's the challenge. And what we have to figure out, in my estimation, in my opinion, and I'm only talking for myself, is how do we all come to the table and figure this out? Because in the communal good, good can be realized for black people. And frankly, if the Republicans are thinking about the good of black people, and they're certainly not thinking about it when it comes to economics, we better figure out if and how we can work with Democrat socialists. That's my opinion, because they may be the people who are at least trying to make sure everybody has something. That's my opinion. Thank you, Ray. Thank you for your call. I'm going to have to go. Well, I'll give you one last point.
1: Yeah. But people would need to realize, though, just because if El Zayed, I hope I'm saying his name right, let's say he wins, he's a socialist. It's not the majority. That's just one guy who's a socialist. You know, and one guy is not going to change your life unless he's the last vote standing. And so people need to realize the main thing is to get the Democrat in office by any means necessary. And I hope black folks realize that.
0: Appreciate your call. Thank you so much, Ray. Let's keep talking. Let's go to Disco Brian from Philly, WURD. Hello, Disco Brian.
2: Hello.
0: How are you?
2: Jones Austin. And hey, I just hadn't had a time to tell you congratulations on your appointment to head the police review board there in New York.
0: And you pray too? You give congratulations and prayers? I'll take the prayers too.
2: I will do that as soon as I'm off the phone. Yeah. And also, good news. I just saw a clip from NBC New York about Mamdani's closed door meeting with 10 rabbis at City Hall today. And Rabbi Rachel Timoner said that there was a real breakthrough about 40 minutes into their conversation, said Mamdani was very receptive and took notes. So again, that is just great to hear given the historic rise of anti-Jewish hate crimes across the city. So kudos to you both. That's awesome.
0: That's good. Before you go further, let me just say on that point.
2: Yeah,
0: I think that what has often happened is that Mayor Mamdani, in his criticism of Palestinian genocide, that has been equated or made synonymous with anti-Semitism, and the two are wholly distinct. And what I have seen happening in New York City is the desire on the part of the mayor to engage with the Jewish community and Jewish leaders. So I think it's a good thing when they sit down and talk. Frankly, I think it's a good thing when any of us sit down and talk with people who have differing views, and when we are misunderstood in what we say and maybe what we intend. Maybe if we did more of that, we'd be better off as a society.
2: Amazing.
0: And the people. Yeah.
2: Amen to that. And I also think there's a one more distinction, which is the idea of, there is a lot of, from Tucker Carlson to these clowns on the far left who, you know, talk about eradicating the only Jewish state in the world and then attribute all of the crimes of, you know, the Middle East to that tiny sliver of land that is, mm-hmm. The size of New Jersey, and attribute all evil to the Israeli experiment or democracy itself. And while I have stated repeatedly that I have about as much respect for Netanyahu as I do his friends Putin and Trump, I don't think that means that any country that is being administered or destroyed by any tyrant should be wiped off the face of the earth just because of the tyrant in charge. My prayer is for the people of conscience to take over and replace those regimes wherever they are, including here. Attorney Austin, Jones Austin, there's something that weighs heavy on my heart, something totally separate. As well as many of the people that I've befriended on social media. And to be honest, many of the people I've befriended on social media, for better or worse, have become closer friends of mine than many of my former friends or people in my family, which is just, I guess, a more and more common thing these days, given our sort of, what's happened ever since the creation of Facebook and X, which... it's this phenomenon called screaming into the digital void. And, given your obvious pedigree as a lifelong civil rights lawyer and leader, I'm guessing you probably don't have much experience with that feeling of, like, trying to expose dangers and then being trolled into silence and humiliated into oblivion, and then... As many of my friends who have tried to engage respectfully online, they gave up years ago, and now they just don't even, it's like their experiences online being trolled and being humiliated have kind of ended up with them just saying, screw it, and many of these people have become completely disinterested in politics. And I'm wondering if you have any thoughts or...
0: Wait. I'm hearing the music. If you're okay, I'm going to hold you over so we can just talk a little bit more about this. And I want everybody to hold on and be coming to you. And stay with me. Call 877-532-5797 to get in on the conversation. You're keeping it real with Reverend Al Sharpton. We'll be right back.
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4: It's Sybil Wilkes with what we need to know. Severe weather threatens millions across the Midwest and Ohio Valley today. NOAA's Storm Prediction Center issued a level 2 risk of severe thunderstorms for parts of Iowa and Illinois, while Missouri, Kentucky, and Indiana face a broader level 1 threat. Forecasters warn that damaging wind gusts are the primary hazard following Wednesday's destructive storms that knocked out power for thousands of residents across the region. On the economic front, wholesale inflation held completely flat last month. The Bureau of Labor Statistics reported that the producer price index was unchanged in July, following a revised 0.1% drop in June. While food prices dropped nearly 1% and energy costs fell over 3%, those declines were offset by increasing costs in construction and services. The White House Press Secretary Karoline Leavitt is stepping down from her high-profile role at the end of this month. President Trump made the official announcement on his social media, praising Leavitt as one of the most trusted aides in his administration and explaining she's departing to spend more time with her family. Leavitt served as the chief spokesperson since the start of the Trump's second term, will remain in the president's orbit as a senior outside advisor, calling her tenure the honor and adventure of a lifetime. And in sports, another adventure. 9-time All-Star point guard Russell Westbrook is officially calling it a day, retiring from the NBA after 18 historic seasons. The 2017 league MVP announced the decision on social media in an emotional video narrated by actor Michael B. Jordan, capping a legendary career that began with the Seattle Supersonics and Oklahoma City Thunder. To subscribe to my free daily newsletter, please visit SybilWilkes.com. For all the news 24/7, go to News1.com. I'm Sybil Wilkes. Be informed. Be empowered.
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11: Keeping it real with Reverend Al Sharpton. This is Jennifer Jones Austin. And for those of you who are joining us for the 3 o'clock hour, I've been with you all for the last 2 hours. This is Jennifer Jones Austin, as I said. And you all know me. I'm on here every Thursday afternoon talking with Reverend Sharpton and with all of you, talking about the critical policy issues that concern us as a people and as a society. And so I'm here doing the same today. Only difference is that I am here in place of Reverend Sharpton today because he's out about handling our business in some other spaces where he was needed this afternoon. He's been with the Nolan Wells family, calling for the FBI to get involved and to investigate what happened to Nolan Wells. That must happen. This can't stay at the state level. We got to make sure that we've got some independent federal authority involved here, and we hope for the right action being taken there. He's been with the National Association of Black Journalists, and he also participated in the funeral this afternoon. So our thoughts and

0: prayers or with the family of the funeral, the person perished. And our thoughts and prayers are with him as he moves about. I want to thank you all for listening. And for those of you who want to catch Reverend Shelton, you're going to be able to catch him tomorrow. And then, of course, tune in on Saturday and Sunday afternoon to catch him on Politics Nation, MS Now, 5 p.m. Eastern Standard Time, 4 p.m. Central Time, and 2 p.m. Pacific Time. And, of course, you catch him live if you show up Saturday morning at the Saturday Action Rally every Saturday in Harlem at our new headquarters on 124th Street. And if you can't make it in person, then just tune into the broadcast with Reverend Al Sharpton. It begins at 9 a.m. on Impact Television and 107.5 WBLS FM. So, let's get back to the phones, but before we do, I just want to say a word to those of you who are online and you're chatting it up, you're concerned about a little delay in the feed. We're looking at that, but I just want you all to know that I appreciate a lot of what you all are putting in the chat. I want to say thank you for clarifying the point that I was making about the $10,000 with the wealthy family getting an additional $1,000. And now they're able to do things with their money, save, build more wealth than the family who has nothing. Now they've got to use that for essentials. Thanks for leaning on that and appreciating what I'm talking about and how that gets people concerned when we talk about everybody getting something, the common good socialism, and how that challenges people who have little. But everybody can benefit from the social good, socialism. We just have to make sure we look at the acute needs of Black Americans and that they are not forgotten. Is that fair? I hope that's fair and everybody understands. So let's go back to the phones. I'm going to wrap up with Disco Brian, and then I'm going to come to everybody, and I promise I'm going to get everybody in. That's my game. That's my game, and I'm on my game. So Disco Brian, want to close out. Anything more you want to share before we wrap?
1: Yeah, just the comment. I mentioned screaming into the digital void, and I guess I'll say it like this. The extremists have endless resources and reach online, but those of us supporting Congressional Black Caucus, those of us who defend Democratic leaders, who they call the establishment, but are the actual Black leaders in Congress, and those of us who are warning about the threat the extremists pose, are rarely, if ever, engaged by the very leaders and politicians we're constantly defending and supporting. As my brother from Atlanta, Terrell XL on Blue Sky, said, we do all of this defense for Democrats on social media, but they refuse to publicly validate us and fight back themselves, end quote. And I'm just wondering, if you, what's your take on that, given the predominance and the importance of digital media and communication?
0: That's a good question. That's a full question. And what I mean by a full question is that there's so many elements to that, and the answer, there's so many elements to that, right? There, you know, people who speak up and speak out on issues aren't necessarily politicians. You may be activists. You may be somebody who, you know, just speaks from the heart and believes in the best for everybody and wanting the best. That's not to say that politicians don't feel the same. But when we speak out, we're speaking truth. And we're not sometimes layered by all of the factors that attend politics in America, right? And, you know, politics and politicians are often trying to figure out, who am I playing to? Who am I engaging with? Some of my constituents may feel a certain way, and others may feel yet another way. And that may be aligned with where I am and may not be. So they sometimes hesitate to give a full on in the way that an activist might, or somebody who just wants to speak truth. All I can say to that is that my father told me I have a voice. And I need to bring my truth forward in my voice. My mother taught me the same. And so I'm not looking to any politician to say something that needs to be said. And if they don't say it, I'm just not going to say it. I'm going to show up and I'm going to do my part. And what I'm going to appreciate is that sometimes when I say what needs to be said, some folk don't want to hear it. And so they may come for me. But that's okay, because if I'm speaking truth, then I'm going to stand in my truth. That's where I am on that.
1: I love
0: Good talking with you, Disco
1: Thank
0: Brian.
1: You.
0: Appreciate you. I'm going to move on. Have a good afternoon. Let's go to Wanda from Germantown. Good afternoon, Wanda. Thanks for being with us.
2: Thank you for taking my call. That was well put. I like how you put that and you answered his question. I'm calling to be respectful but disagree with the gentleman who had said that we need to just get a Democrat in that seat. I believe that that is what has gotten us in this situation that we're in right now. And I do not agree with the DSA agenda, Working Family Party agenda, the socialist agenda. And just like Al Sharpton said, I think someone was quoting him, socialism is for the rich and capitalism is for the poor.
0: Let me correct you before you say it. My father made the statement. What he said in America, so what I want you to hear was that my father was actually not condemning socialism. He was saying in America, what we have, we purport to be a capitalist society, but what we actually have is capitalism for the poor, meaning that the poor have to struggle and have to get everything, have to earn and work for everything to get ahead. But we have, but for the rich, we have socialism. What he was saying is that the rich will take care of each other. The way Trump is taking care of his cronies right now, the way Trump is giving to his cronies, if you just pay X amount of money, you'll get first dibs on trading so that you can make more money, right? That's what he was saying. But he wasn't downing socialism. And remember, Martin Luther King Jr. wasn't downing socialism. I'm sorry, you keep going.
2: Okay, so I get what you're saying. With socialism and with these big corporations, they have corporate welfare, you know, so he's absolutely right. But I do not like the far left agenda of the DSA at all.
0: Mm-hmm.
2: And I draw the line with the things that they're trying to push and the fact that we don't have God in school and, you know, they're mixing up kids and confusing kids. The DNC, or the Democratic Party, was supposed to be the medium or the common sense of all of that. And because they have been making backdoor deals and selling out, we now have a party within a party that's destroying the Democratic Party. And now you have people acting like they're Democrats, but they're really socialists or DSAs. And that's a big problem, because as a voter, when you go to vote, you're supposed to align your issues and your values with the person that you're supporting. But too often what we're seeing, we're voting for a party and thinking we're getting one thing, and we're getting something else when these people get in here. And it bothers me and scares me, because you have people getting into office, and they're doing things that are not even about Americans. Doesn't have to be America, but even America, like trying to set up a meeting with Iran and having other types of meetings and doing things that are way, way far. There's no way in the world you're going to make me believe someone like Ilhan really cares about America or Americans. You have people coming here and taking advantage of our generosity and the systems, and we're ending up having to pay for that. And because it's the Democratic Party that literally gave root and rise to the DSA, I feel like I can no longer trust the Democratic Party, because after all, in Philadelphia, they've been running Philadelphia for 75 years. And we're
0: I'm gonna have to stop here just because of the music. When we come back, I'm just going to pick up where you are and give us a little bit of a response. And then we're going to move on. But I appreciate it. So hold tight. We'll be right back. You're keeping it real, everybody. Keeping it real with Reverend Al Sharpton. We'll be right back.

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1: It's Sybil Wilkes with what we need to know. A tragic military aviation crash north of Austin, Texas, claimed the lives of two U.S. soldiers. Army officials confirmed that an AH-64 Apache attack helicopter stationed at Fort Hood crashed near the town of Salado on Wednesday afternoon. The Bell County Sheriff's Office reported the fatal impact sparked a fast-moving grass fire that scorched approximately 155 acres before emergency crews contained it. The cause of the crash remains under investigation as military officials withhold the names of the soldiers. Big tech is facing a major legal reckoning in California as jury selection begins in a landmark trial against Meta. The federal appeals court cleared the way by refusing to dismiss thousands of online safety lawsuits targeting social media giants like Meta and TikTok. The joint lawsuits allege platforms intentionally deploy addictive algorithms, fail to properly verify user ages, and expose young users to severe psychological harm. At the pump, American drivers are confronting record-breaking late summer gas prices. Price tracking firm GasBuddy reports the national average crossed above $4 a gallon after August 12th for the first time in history. Petroleum analysts attribute the price surge to ongoing instability in global oil markets as conflict with Iran continues to choke commercial shipping traffic through the Strait of Hormuz. And finally, believe this, a single lucky lottery player in Illinois is holding one ticket worth a mind-boggling $1 billion. Yep, officials confirm Wednesday night's Powerball drawing produced a sole jackpot winner featuring a lump sum cash option of over $450 million. To subscribe to my free daily newsletter, please visit SybilWilkes.com. For all the news 24/7, go to News1.com. I'm Sybil Wilkes. Be informed. Be empowered.
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0: keeping it real. This is Jennifer Jones Austin, filling in for Reverend Sharpton today as he moves about handling the people's business. We got a few people lined up on the phone, so I want to make sure I get to everybody, but I did want to respond to Wanda's points. She made some very good points, and I want to say that there are several with which I agree. I completely agree. I'm one of those people who does not believe that you should just vote based on party affiliation, and frankly, for me, based on race affiliation. Because, you know, not everybody in the party of record may agree or be on the same page or may have differing views. And secondly, what's that old line? Everybody who's your skin folk is not your skin folk. And so I do believe in representation and the importance of getting behind our people when they are doing the work. They are demonstrating that they are riding for us as a people. Then yes, by all means, but I don't think you should just blindly vote for any one candidate. So I want to thank Wanda because what she's helping us to do is to everybody appreciate you can't just give your vote away. You got to make informed, smart decisions. Now, what I think is important to note is that there is a big difference between the Democrat socialist and socialism and even a social democracy. It's not all one and the same. So, yes, you know, you can disagree with Democrat socialism and there are things that I take issues with. But I do look at what are the concepts and the virtues of socialism. Now, in a socialism democracy, you have capitalism and you have socialism. I believe Norway is such a country where essentially what they say is in Norway, I believe it's Norway, that everybody will have their best basic needs met. And then capitalism comes up on top of that. So nobody goes without food. Nobody goes without health care. Nobody goes without shelter. And then you have a capitalist structure on top of that. I think the bottom line is we should be learning and we should be leaning in and trying to figure out what works and what doesn't work. But like Wanda says, don't just give your vote away. Don't just align with somebody just because. And let me, oh, wait. And I just also need to say, Wanda, I hear you, but I don't know if it's just that, and I don't want to put words in your mouth, but I don't know if it's just the DSA that got us here or if it's the too far progressive left wing that got us here. We got to remember, Hillary Clinton ran in 2016, and she is not a Democrat socialist. She is not a progressive left winger. This is nothing but sexism. And, you know, misogyny when we look at Kamala Harris. Donald Trump lost twice to women. He didn't lose to a man. And he didn't lose to a DSA person. This is more than politics. This is about old boy networks as well. This is about the browning of America. And we have to remember that. This is about make America great again. That ain't DSA. That ain't social democracy. That is straight up white supremacist thought. And that's what we're dealing with right now. The browning of America and trying to make sure that those who've had power preserve it. Let's go to line three and talk to Lynn from Detroit. Good afternoon, Lynn. This is Jennifer. You're keeping it real with Reverend L. Sharpton.
1: Hello, Attorney Austin. You are holding it down.
0: I'm trying.
1: You're doing a great job. I was calling about something that you've talked about before. It's the baby bonds, you know, the Trump baby bonds.
0: Mm-hmm.
1: And I'm referencing an article by Brookings Institute. It's called Whether Trump Accounts and Whether Baby Bonds. And I just want to point out a few things about this. And you have pointed out about the income inequality about it. And so that's what I want to reference. A lot of people, especially our people, we focus on that $1,000 that the government will be giving for babies born between 2025 and 2028. However, what most people don't know is that the families can also contribute to these accounts.
0: Mm-hmm.
1: And the employer their employer can contribute to their account. Now, the employer can contribute up to $2,500 a year, and the parent does not have to claim that as extra income on their taxes. So be clear, that is called free money. And it's called tax-free money as well. That if you have a, you know, an employer, and don't be your own employer like you you own the company, because you really are double dipping. But because you're getting a income write-off as an employer, and you're getting free money as the parent to put it into your child's account. So anyway, you can put up to $5,000 a year. Most of it is, like I said, it's free money or tax-free to the parent. And then you can do this for up to 18 years. Now, what they did a comparison. It has the it's by the Council of Economic Advisors, and it says assuming medium returns. I wish it had given more information, because I have a background in finance, so I like the actual number and to know how they compound it, but it doesn't tell that. It just says assuming medium returns, putting that amount of money in, that $5,000 in a year, that 18-year-old will yield a balance of $303,000. But
2: tax-deferred.
1: If you just get the $1,000, you know, and you happy, like, oh, I got my $1,000, and you leave that money in there up until your child turns 18, you will have a whopping $5,800. And so this is, like I said, in the Brookings Institute, it's called What Are Trump Accounts and What Are Baby Bonds? And it gives a lot more information. But I just wanted to point that out. We talk about income inequality, and we always jump on the bandwagon. Oh, free money. Oh, free money. Nothing is free. They are setting up something for themselves to get free money. And this only adds to income inequality.
2: That's right. And Lynn, let me just thank you for bringing it home, because like, and the biggest emphasis, this is how Trump works in everything he does. Nothing is ever just given to you. Remember when he signed those stimulus checks to make people think he was taking care of all of them? Remember when he brought about the tax cuts, and the tax cuts were greater for the wealthy than they were for people with lesser income? But just because you got a tax break, you thought that you got something, and you thought that it was of equal value, or you were making out, when he was taking care of the more affluent and the corporate entities to a greater amount, a greater level. This is what he's done here with this tax deferred piece, with the employer contribution. He knows that lower income people do not have those assets to pour in. So now you get a tax deferment, right? So you're not getting taxed in the moment. You can make those gains, and then when you have those bigger gains, playing the stock market or wherever, and you're now young, you're not going to have to pay as much on the back end. He knows what he's doing. And he's benefiting
1: the
2: wealthy.
1: Right. And when these 18-year-olds start to pull that money out, if they don't have income, they're going to pull it out at a lower tax rate, even when they are supposed to be paying taxes on it. So it's a win for them all along. And then we'll have a bigger, wider income gap. You'll just be poorer because you have your $5,800, and they'll have their $303,000, so they can go to college, or they can buy a new house or whatever, and you'll be lucky if you can get a hoopty. In 18 years,
2: I'm sure you can get a hoopty for $5,800. Thank you, Lynn. Thank you, Lynn. I've got to run on, but I want to thank you. Thank you for breaking it down. Really appreciate it. Keeping it real. We're going to come back, and we're going to hit our last callers. I'm going to make sure I get you in. 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You're keeping it real with Reverend Al Sharpton. 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

0: Keeping it real with Rev. Al Sharpton. This is Jennifer Jones Austin. Tomorrow, Rev. Sharpton should be back. And I know he'll be eager to spend some time with all of you. So make sure you tune in tomorrow, beginning at 1 p.m., to be with Rev. Al Sharpton for Keeping It Real. And make sure you tune in on Saturday and Sunday to Politics Nation. He's going to have a great lineup this weekend. So tune in at 5 p.m. Eastern Time, 4 p.m. Central Time, and 2 p.m. Pacific Time. And always catch him on Saturday mornings at the Saturday Action Rally, either in person at the House of Justice at 124th Street, or by going on to Impact Television or to WBLS 107.5 FM at 9 a.m., and you can catch him there. So he'll be back. I'm just here for the day, and I'm glad that I got to spend some time with you. Let's quickly get to the phones, because I want to make sure that I want to get our remaining callers in. Let's go over to Johanna, who is calling us from Atlanta. Good afternoon, Johanna.
1: Good afternoon. I so understand everything that you're saying, and the whole Democratic Socialist Party, okay, I'm not so anti, but they don't specify what's in it for foundational Black Americans and our struggles that we have gone through. It's essentially like going to the emergency room with a bullet in your head and someone shows up with a broken hand. Who do you take first? The person with the bullet in their head. You know? And we're being othered by throwing us all in with people of color so that everyone gets to benefit off of our hard work and the work of our ancestors in this country. We went through chattel slavery. And from what I can see, we're the only group that has never been compensated for that, you know, transgression. Slaves got reparations. When the Chinese were interred, they got reparations. But if we bring it up, it's like, oh, my God, just vote blue, blue, blue. I'm 73. I have always voted Democratic. And what really bothered me, I don't know if you heard that rant by Hassan Piker, who's a close ally with Mr. El-Fahid over in Michigan. He essentially told us to suck his private part. We're too dumb to understand politics. It's not that we don't understand politics. We understand that there are specific needs that needs to be addressed. And when I talk to friends and random, because I always engage young people, and I'll say, well, what are the things you're hearing from the Democratic Party right now? Well, they're talking about getting rid of Trump, immigrants, and transgenders. I said, anything else? No, that's just about it that we've been hearing. And when that's all you're propagating, it's kind of hard to just shut up and vote. Because even Mondami, as much as I admire his ground game and getting elected, immigrants built America. Well, that's like coming to my house that I've already built and paid for, and you hang some curtains, rearrange the furniture, do some yard work. Yeah, I built this. No, no. You may have contributed to beautifying or, you know, uplifting it, but built? Absolutely, positively not. And
0: so let me lean in here with you before we run out of a little time. I want to share with you, I appreciate everything you're saying. But I'm going to say to you that some of the onus is on us, right? Because what we do a lot of is, we say what people aren't doing for us or how we get left out. But you know, I can't tell you how many times I've heard people in the community say, well, we need a Black agenda. And then they don't do anything with it. So, you know, I'll tell you as an example in New York, what I'm leaning into, and you may have heard Reverend Sharpton over the last several years talk about the blessing that I had of leading a racial justice commission in New York City, the first of its kind in the nation that came after the killing of George Floyd, where we went into the city's government functioning, budgeting and more, and looked at all of the race-based inequities and essentially require every government agency to now come up with racial equity plans that have to be scored for budgeting and that have to be vetted within our communities and then needs to be implemented by the government. We had a black mayor who sat on these. When Mamdani came in, he released him in the first 3 months and hired a black woman who's a community, who was a community activist and organizer, to do the work of implementing. So my point to you is, yes, he's a Democrat socialist, and we need, but we're going to keep our issues front and center in front of him. But we have a blueprint. We have a game plan. That's what we need to be doing in other cities, in other states. We can't just talk about it. We have to be about it. You with me?
1: I challenge on a daily basis. I'm retired, so I always engage people. I don't go into long sermons with young people because they tune me out. I'll say something like, wow, that's a really good belt you got on. That's Louis Vuitton. Oh, you got it like that. Well, where are you getting this money from? Are you engaged with your, who's your local representative? Your state representative. Yeah. I think you need to pick up the phone and call them and let them know what your concerns are. You just told me a litany of concerns that you have, but call them. They work for you. Yeah. And one other
0: thing. Absolutely. All right, because I got to get to our last caller. Hold on, hurry. Stay with me.
1: The last point I want to make is this. A lot of times what I'm discovering is that there are people that that look like us, but their loyalties are in other countries and communities.
0: Yes,
1: You elect them thinking that, oh, they understand our struggle and that they wouldn't be in this country had people like the Reverend Earl Sharpton and our parents didn't get that civil rights vote, and before that, we have to be mindful of that, because there were people in New York that wouldn't even take a call about, you know, I was so upset when we have a homeless veteran in our family in New York that we try to get him into places. But then he called us ranting, they got these immigrants in hotels and giving them cards and money, and I'm sleeping on the street. Though he could come home. But there are others that don't have a home to come to. So we do need to educate these people that are immigrants or grew up in immigrant households, even though they were born on this soil, about our struggles and microaggressions and stuff that they seem to miss because they're not the 13%. They grew up in 95%.
0: You know, I agree with you. I've got to move on, but I'm going to tell you. We've got a role to play in this. I'm going to leave it there, and I think you're spot on. We've all got a role. I thank you for your call. Let's go to Jihad from ATL WAOK. Jihad, are you with us?
2: I'm with you.
0: All right.
2: Let me be
0: blunt.
2: Thank you. Let me be blunt. Then tell them to vote for Trump and vote for Vance. The reality of it is it's a vote coming up, and it's either Democrat or Republican. So all of this complaining and nitpicking, well, then vote for Trump. You nitpicking on the common sense tell you that the Democratic Party always had three wings. It always had an extreme left. It always had a middle, and it always had a right. All of them do. You know what I mean? So if you that disgusted and you don't have enough sense to recognize that a vote is coming up, soon, either you're going to vote Democrat or you're going to vote Republican. Now, you could vote Democrat, whatever it is, and then argue with your Democratic people later. If you vote Trump, you're not getting in the office. You're not getting a phone call back. You know what I'm talking about? You're not getting anything. So let's cut all this old complaining and et cetera. And then I'd like to also push the march. The march should be, we should have at least 100,000. Let me tell you why, and I'll be real quick. Every black woman who they say lost their job in D.C., or they say 300,000+ black women lost their jobs. You need to be in D.C. The SNAP recipients, you need to be in D.C. People crying about the Medicaid, you need to be in D.C. The people who crying about the vaccine, you need to be in D.C. The people who are crying about the hangings going on across the country, you need to be in D.C. The people who talk about the DEI need to be in D.C. The nonprofits who have their nonprofit money cut all across the country to help black organizations, you need to be in D.C. The educational people who losing money from education, we should have at least 250,000-300,000 people in D.C.
0: Say it.
2: If they're serious.
0: Say
2: if they're serious. You know what I'm talking about? If they are serious. But people, let's cut all this nitpicking out. You know what I mean? Who did this and who did that? We got an election coming up. We need to join forces, and then we could argue with them later on about who was an immigrant and who wasn't an immigrant and who did this and who did that. Right now, it's Democrat, in case they don't know, it's Democrat versus Republican. It's us versus Trump, Vance, Hedseth, Steve. Now, all this other little nitpick stuff, if you can't put it behind you and understand that this is critical and we could argue about it later on, we're in trouble. Thanks a lot. I don't want to hold up all your time. Thank you very much.
0: Appreciate you. I think you said it. I don't think anything more need be said other than thank you all for hanging with me this afternoon. It's been my joy, my honor to try to fill a little bit of Reverend Al Sharpton's shoes this afternoon, but I was only able to get through it and do my best because you all hung with me online, on the radio, listening in, everybody. Just want to thank you, and I want to thank all who made this show possible. Those who called in, if you couldn't get in, those who thought about it but didn't, those who showed up, though online, else, everywhere. Just thank you all, and I want to thank those behind the scenes who kept it together for me. Well, good afternoon. Reverend Al Sharpton to be back to tomorrow. And until then, keep it real. Keep it real. Keep it real.

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2: It's Sybil Wilkes with what we need to know. A record-breaking military deployment in the Middle East is triggering an escalated mental health crisis aboard a major U.S. Navy aircraft carrier. Roughly 5,000 sailors and Marines aboard the USS Abraham Lincoln remain continuously at sea for 264 straight days due to the ongoing military conflict with Iran, setting an unprecedented modern era deployment record. Following alarming reports from family members and military papers of multiple sailors attempting to jump overboard, Democratic Senator Richard Blumenthal sent a formal letter requesting the Pentagon immediately address mounting psychological strain and severe burnout among the ship's crew. In high-profile judicial news, defense attorneys for the man accused of killing conservative commentator Charlie Kirk are attempting to take the death penalty off the table. Lawyers for Tyler Robinson filed a comprehensive new motion asking a Utah state judge to strike the capital aggravating factor, arguing that state prosecutors failed to establish probable cause that the single gunshot fired at Kirk during a September political gathering created a greater risk of death to anyone else in the surrounding crowd. And in music news, rap superstar NBA Youngboy reveals he has permanently left the United States to make his home in South Korea. Speaking in an interview with internet personality Funny Marco, the 26-year-old Louisiana native praised South Korea as safe, clean, and completely out of the way, declaring he will never in his life move back to America. This artist, whose real name is Kentrell Galden, received a full federal presidential pardon from President Trump in May of 2025 following a felony firearm conviction. To subscribe to my free daily newsletter, please visit SybilWilkes.com. For all the news 24/7, go to News1.com. I'm Sybil Wilkes. Be informed. Be empowered.
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3: 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Tragedy thrives on that one bad decision, one unnecessary risk, one moment of believing that it couldn't possibly happen to me. There was a time in our past when our main concentration was on survival. Our elders were considered strict when they would not allow us to go to anyone's house before everyone in that house was checked out. They firmly believed that the company we keep in our youth will determine the outcome of our future, and they were bound and determined that every generation would do better than the one before. Oftentimes, when a young person's future is interrupted by tragedy, it serves as a wake-up call to remind us to accept the reality that we are uniquely different from other cultures. Understanding that difference obligates us to make certain that our young survive so that they too can experience a future.
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One month ago today, I was happy as a lark. But now, I go for walks, to the movies, maybe to the park. I have a seat on the same old bench to watch the children play. You know, tomorrow is their future. But for me, just another day. They all gather around me. They seem to know my name. We laugh, tell a few jokes, but it still doesn't ease my pain. I know I can't hide from a memory, though day after day I've tried. I keep saying she'll be back, but today again I've

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